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Independence is the freedom to grow up. If God is making you a new creature, then your independence is the freedom you need to be something new. When your country provides independence, use that freedom for good. Freedom should always encourage us to do something more, not suggest we can now do whatever we want. 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No one really wants to do worse. Be something new. 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
1: SRN News, I'm Mary Rose. A new income analysis is challenging claims that America's middle class is falling behind. Correspondent Ken Lorman reports.
2: Economist Steve Moore says Census Bureau sample data through May 2026 puts median U.S. household income at about $87,000. His analysis estimates real median income has risen

0: 41% since 1984. The report adds that inflation-adjusted incomes declined during the pandemic, but have recently rebounded. The economic advisor in President Trump's first term says the policies of his former boss are behind the gains. Ken Lorman reporting.
1: Former state lawmaker and logger Troy Jackson has secured the Democratic nomination for U.S. Senate in Maine.
2: Jackson will face longtime GOP Senator Susan Collins in November in a race that could decide which party controls the U.S. Senate. Jackson replaces Graham Platner, who won the Democrat primary in June but then withdrew from the race amid allegations of sexual misconduct. Jackson was selected by hundreds of delegates who came together for a first-of-its-kind gathering in Bangor, Maine. He won the support of almost all the delegates who gathered there to clinch the nomination. Bob Agner reporting.
1: Public policy expert Matthew Continetti thinks that the Democratic Party's core beliefs are increasingly out of step with mainstream American views.
3: Voters don't like socialism. They don't like Medicare for all. They don't want open border socialism. They don't want to have green mandates stuffed down their throats. And so the socialist rise within the Democratic left provides Republicans with a messaging opportunity.
1: Continetti made his comments to the Salem Radio Network. This is SRN News. A Canadian court will hear a challenge to bubble zones.
4: At issue is Drag Queen Story Hour, a program where men dressed as women read picture books to small children at public libraries. These events have been met with protests in some places, and the city of Calgary has responded by passing a law establishing a bubble zone, barring protests outside drag events within a 100-yard radius. Now the Canadian Constitution Foundation is suing to overturn the law on free speech grounds. Michael Harrington reporting.
1: More anti-Christian violence in Nigeria. International Christian Concern reports that Muslim terrorists have killed another 25 believers, including children. According to an ICC report, the violence has been concentrated in Nigeria's Middle Belt, where predominantly Christian farming communities have experienced repeated raids, displacements, destruction of homes, and loss of farmland. This is SRN News. A U.S. swamp has been added to the list of UNESCO World Heritage Sites.
5: The Okefenokee Swamp in Georgia is among several sites added to the World Heritage List at a U.N. committee meeting in South Korea Saturday. Kim Bednarik, executive director of Okefenokee Swamp Park, was there for the honors.
6: We accept this inscription not as a finish line, but as a commitment to keep the Okefenokee wild, resilient, and thriving for generations to come.
5: The Okefenokee is regarded as one of the world's largest freshwater ecosystems and is largely undisturbed. UNESCO says it's a globally significant natural habitat and a valuable source of information on long-term environmental change. I'm Donna Water.
1: Ford is recalling over 560,000 Broncos to fix a fire safety risk. The recall affects certain 2021 and 26 Broncos. More details, SRNnews.com.
7: To be human is to be imperfect, fallible, frail. Any casual observer of human nature can see we have rough edges and are quite often prone to periods of downright shocking behavior. And yet, even at our worst, we are loved, not in spite of our humanity, but because of it. Being human does not disqualify you from grace. So next time you find yourself still being human, God is still being God. From Rejoice Radio, sharing joy for your journey.
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9: Now, what makes good news good news? The thing that makes good news is the possibility of bad news. Good news is not good news unless there's bad news that makes good news. Got it? Got it. Okay, for example, the bad news is the black velvet upon which the diamond of God's grace, the good news of the gospel, dazzles so brilliantly.
8: Welcome to Love Worth Finding, featuring the powerful truth of the gospel, presented practically and simply by Adrian Rogers. You know, the human condition is marked by a single inherent problem, and that is sin. Oftentimes, we try to explain away or excuse sin, redefine it. But until we learn to deal with it, we'll never know forgiveness. The gospel truth only becomes good news when we recognize the bad news, which is our own sin. If you have your Bible, turn now to 1 Corinthians chapter 15, as Adrian Rogers reveals three things to know about the gospel truth.
9: Good news. Good news. It's used over 90 times in the New Testament. And what do you do with good news? Well, friend, you tell it. If it's good news, you need to tell it. Now, what makes good news good news? The thing that makes good news, is the possibility of bad news. Good news is not good news unless there's bad news that makes good news. What is the bad news? Look in verse 3. For I delivered unto you first of all that which I also received, how that Christ died for. The next two words are the bad news. Our sins. Our sins. Public enemy number one is sin. Sin is a clenched fist in the face of God. Sin is hellish, damnable. The Bible says, for the wages of sin is death. The soul that sinneth, it shall surely die. And the Apostle Paul said in Romans chapter 5 and verse 12, wherefore as by one man sin entered into the world, and death by sin, so death passed upon all men, for that all have sinned. And there is something in human nature that is called sin. And until you deal with the problem, until you admit there is bad news, the gospel will never be good news to you. It is the bad news that makes the good news good. Now, having said that, let's look at the good news. There are three things I want you to see about the gospel today. And I tell you, they are wonderful. What I want you to see today as we look in these first three verses, 1 Corinthians 15, verses 1 through 3, I want you to see the source of the gospel, where it comes from. Then I want you to see the force of the gospel. I want you to see its mighty power. Then I want you to see the course of the gospel. I want you to see where it goes and what it does. Now, what is the source of the gospel? Well, the source of the gospel is the death, burial, and resurrection of Jesus Christ. Look in verse 3, for I delivered unto you, first of all. Now that doesn't mean that's the first thing I said. It may have been the first thing he said, but that isn't what it means here. It means of first importance. This is number one. This is the highest priority. This is the main thing. I have delivered unto you, first of all, of prime importance. There's nothing more important than what I have to say today. I have delivered unto you, first of all, how that which I also received, how that Christ died for our sins according to the Scriptures, that He was buried and that He rose again the third day according to the Scriptures. That is the source of the gospel, the death, burial, and resurrection of Jesus Christ. Now, what is the bad news again? Our sins. He died for our sins. Well, sin brings with it penalty, sin brings with it pollution, and sin brings with it power. It doesn't give you power, it has power over you. Now, how does the death, burial, and resurrection of Jesus deal with our problem? Well, first of all, the death, burial, and resurrection deals with the penalty of our sin. You see, when Jesus Christ died on the cross, that was full payment for our sin. The Bible says He died for our sins. That is, on behalf of our sins. He died to pay our sin debt. As He died, He said, it is finished. It is paid in full. You see, a holy God, a righteous God, demands that sin must be paid for. God cannot merely overlook sin. God cannot merely forgive sin without payment being made. You say, why not? If God were to do that, He would no longer be holy. He would no longer be just. He would no longer be righteous if He just simply said, well, I forgive you. If God willingly, knowingly, deliberately overlooked sin, then God would become a sinner. God would topple from His throne of holiness. Sin must be paid for, but Christ died for our sins. And that deals with the penalty of sin, because the cross of Jesus Christ, according to verse 3, was full payment for our sin. Not only do we have the problem of the penalty of sin And when he paid our sin debt, he removed the penalty. But there's also the pollution of our sin. Look in verse 4 now. And he was buried. He was buried. Not only did he die, but he was buried. Not only is there the full payment, there's the free pardon. What do you mean he was buried, Pastor? Well, they put him in that grave. They sealed him in there. 3 days and three nights, he was in the grave. Well, why is the burial of Jesus Christ a part of the gospel? What did it mean when Jesus Christ was buried? That he had become sin. And he died for us, and that sin is put out of sight. He is buried. When you get saved, not only does he forgive you so far as judicial forgiveness, but he cleanses you on the inside. And though your sins be as scarlet, they shall be white as snow. Though they be red like crimson, they shall be as wool. What I'm trying to say is this, friend. Your sins are pardoned, and then they are buried in the grave of God's forgetfulness. You never have to be haunted by the ghost of guilt. You see, the old person you used to be is dead, gone, and buried. That's what baptism is all about. We are buried with him by baptism. It's gone. Living, he loved me. Dying, he saved me. Buried, he carried my sins far away. That's what it's all about. He deals not only with the penalty of sin. That's his death. He deals with the pollution of sin. That's his burial. He takes that sin and puts it in the grave of his forgetfulness. But then, look again at this passage of Scripture and verse 4. And the Bible says, and he rose again the third day. Now, what did we say the three problems were? The penalty of sin, the pollution of sin, and the power of sin. He rose again the third day, triumphant over sin. He has broken the back of Satan. He has demolished the power of sin. It was sin that crucified Jesus. It was sin that nailed him to the cross. But now he is raised. Now look at it very carefully in verse 4. The Bible says, and that he rose again. Literally, the Greek construction is this. He was raised again. He was raised again. Who raised him? Well, God the Father raised him from the dead. Listen to Acts chapter 2, verses 23 and 24. Him, Jesus, being delivered by the determinate counsel and foreknowledge of God, ye have taken, and by wicked hands have crucified and slain, whom God hath raised up, having loosed the pains of death, because it was not possible that he should be holden of it. You see, the resurrection of Jesus Christ was God's stamp of approval upon his life. You see, listen, only ignorance scoffs at the fact that Jesus Christ was here as an individual, as a human person on earth. I mean, everybody knows that he was here. You know, all history, he split the centuries, A.D. and B.C. I mean, we all know he was here. Don't ever say he didn't exist. You know he existed. Now, your only question is, who was the man that existed? You only have three choices. Only three. Either he was a liar who said he was God and knew that he wasn't, or else he was a lunatic who thought he was God and wasn't, or he was the Lord. Now, he was a fact. But now, which was he? Lord, liar, or lunatic? Was he deceiver, deceived, or deity? Well, how do we know which one he was? Well, the Bible says in Romans 1:4, he's shown to be the Son of God with power by the resurrection from the dead. I mean, beyond the shadow of any doubt that he walked out of that grave and that he's shown alive with many infallible proofs. There's more proof that Jesus Christ came out of that grave than that Julius Caesar ever lived. Now, what I'm trying to say is that that means that Satan's back is broken by the resurrection of Jesus Christ. That is God's final stamp of approval upon Jesus. He's declared to be the Son of God with power. He is raised from the dead. He is risen. That, friend, is the gospel truth. That's what the gospel is all about. You see, the bad news is our sins, the penalty of our sins, the pollution of our sins, the power of our sins. But the death, burial, and resurrection of Jesus Christ, that, friend, is God's answer, the good news concerning the bad news. Now, that's the source of the gospel. I want you to notice now the force of the gospel. I want you to see what the gospel does. Well, number one, there's the saving force. Look, if you will, in verse 2. He speaks of the gospel and he says in verse 2, by which also ye are saved. There's no other way to be saved apart from the gospel. That's the reason that the Apostle Paul said in Romans 1, verse 16, I'm not ashamed of the gospel of Christ, for it is the power of God unto salvation. God has no other way for you to be saved apart from the gospel. Listen to the whole verse. For I'm not ashamed of the gospel of Christ. It is the power of God unto salvation to everyone that believeth, to the Jew first, and also to the Greek. To the Jew first, to God's chosen. It is the power of God to everyone that believes, to be saved from the penalty of sin, to be saved from the pollution of sin, to be set free from the power of sin. There is the saving force of the gospel. No other way to be saved. Now notice what he says here. By which ye are saved if ye keep in memory what I preached unto you. Now what does it mean to keep in memory? That literally means to hold fast. Hold fast what I preached to you. Don't change it. Don't amend it. Don't embellish it. I mean, if it's new, it's not true. There is only one gospel, no other gospel. It is gloriously simple. It is simply glorious. There's the saving force. There's the sanctifying force. Notice again in verse 2, by which ye are saved. Saved is in the present tense, and it literally means by which you are being saved. Well, you say, now wait a minute, Adrian. Have I been saved, or am I being saved, or will I be saved? Yes. Yes. You see, the gospel, the salvation, it's in the present tense. I have been saved from the penalty of sin. I am being saved from the power of sin. One day I will be saved from the very presence of sin. So the gospel continues to work. You see, God's not finished with me yet. You say, well, if you're so saved, why don't you look and act a little more saved? Well, he's not finished with me. Philippians 1:6 says, he who hath begun a good work in you will perform it unto the day of Jesus Christ. And so salvation is a crisis where you come to God and you say, God, I'm a sinner, forgive my sin, come into my heart and save me. And he does, but it's a crisis that's followed by a process. He continues to work in you, and day by day he's making you more like the Lord Jesus Christ. Now, therefore, what is the force of the gospel? There's the saving force and the sanctifying force. Now, that's a word we don't use very much, but sanctifying means that he is making you more and more, day by day, more and more like the Lord Jesus Christ. That's what he's doing for me. I haven't stopped growing. I'm light years from what I could be, but oh, if you only knew what I used to be. I'm growing in the grace and knowledge of our Lord and Savior Jesus Christ. And not only is there the saving force and the sanctifying force, I love this. There's the stabilizing force of the gospel. Look, if you will, in verse 1. Moreover, brethren, I declare unto you the gospel which I preached unto you, which ye also have received, and wherein ye stand. Oh, I love that. You know, it's good news that we can be saved. It's better news that we can be saved and know it. It is glorious news that we can be saved, that we can know that we're saved, and know that once we're saved, we can never lose it. I mean, wherein ye stand. You see, when you get saved, you don't keep him. He keeps you. Let me give you a verse. Now just put your marker there, 1 Corinthians 15, and just turn left to Romans chapter 14. You want a blessing, it's worth it. I want you to turn to it. Just remember, we're talking about standing. Look in Romans chapter 14 and verse 4. Those of you who want to go around criticizing and judging other people, Paul asked this question, "Who art thou that judgest another man's servant? To his own master he standeth or falleth." Now watch this. "Yea, he shall be holden up, for God is able to make him stand." You look at some poor stumbling Christian and you say, "You're unworthy." God says, "Would you butt out of it? He's my servant, not your servant." And God says, "I'm going to tell you something about my servant. I am able to make him stand, and he will be held up." He will be held up. He will. He didn't say might. He didn't say some of them will. "I am able, and what I'm able to do, I will do," and you stand in the gospel of Jesus Christ. And once God saves you, my dear friend, by his grace, he keeps you by his grace. Don't ever get the idea that salvation is probation, that he gives you a fresh start and then sees if you can make it. I've told you before, I wouldn't trust the best 15 minutes I ever lived to get me to heaven. Friend, you're saved by the grace of God. You're kept by the grace of God. It is good news that we stand in the gospel. Friend, I want to tell you, I stand assured and I stand amazed. Amazing grace. How sweet the sound. Look, if you will, and go back to 1 Corinthians 15 and look in verse 10. He says, But by the grace of God, I am what I am. We're saved by grace and we're kept by grace. Now, finally and quickly, where is the source of the gospel? It is the death, burial, and resurrection of Jesus Christ. Not in the merit of man, but the mercy of God. Not the goodness of man, but the grace of God. I've talked to you about the force of the gospel. There's the saving force. There's the sanctifying force. There's the stabilizing force of the gospel of Jesus Christ. It's wonderful. Now let me talk to you, dear friend, about what this gospel does in our world, the course of the gospel. Here's the reason I enjoy being a gospel preacher. The gospel of Jesus Christ extends to every person. I love it. I can look to anybody, any place, anywhere on the face of God's green earth and tell them, no matter what you have done, no matter what you've done, if you'll trust Jesus, he'll save you. "For whosoever shall call upon the name of the Lord shall be saved." You say, a murderer? Yes. A rapist? Yes. An adulterer? Yes. A thief? Yes. A blasphemer? Yes. Look at what the Apostle Paul said again in verse 10. "But by the grace of God I am what I am, and his grace was bestowed upon me, was not in vain." Paul called himself the chiefest of sinners, but he said, "God's grace reached even me." It extends to every person. It extends, therefore, to every place. If it's every person, it has to be every person in every place, because everybody got to be somewhere. Every place. I mean, it's to the ends of the earth. Anybody can be saved. You show me anytime, anywhere, where anybody ever called on Jesus Christ to save them in repentance and faith, and he didn't save them, then I'll close my Bible and never preach again. Every person, every place. Now watch it. And it extends to every problem. Every problem. You say, "Pastor, you don't know my problems." Well, I can reduce them all very simply. Do you know what your problems are? Every problem that you have is a subcategory of three things: sin, sorrow, and death. That's it. And the gospel is the only answer to sin. The gospel is the only answer to sorrow, and the gospel is the only answer to death. There's no other book, there's no other plan, there's no other teacher, there's no other method, there's no other way apart from the good news of the gospel of Jesus Christ to deal with sin and sorrow and death. The course of the gospel, it extends to every person.
10: The course of the gospel, it flows to every place. The course of the gospel, it covers every problem. And of course, you know, the greatest problem is death. We're going to die. But the gospel is that Christ was raised from the dead and has conquered the grave. You have a loved one in heaven? Oh, friend, if he is there, if she is there, they're there because of the gospel of Jesus Christ that's conquered sin, death, hell, and the grave. And every problem that you'll ever have is answered in the gospel of Jesus Christ.
8: Well, have you acknowledged the bad news of sin so that you could know the good news of the gospel? Maybe you have never trusted Jesus, and you'd like to do that right now. I'd like to lead you in a prayer. Pray something like this from your heart in your own words. Oh God in heaven, I know that I'm a sinner and that you're holy, and my sin separates me from you. But you sent Jesus on a rescue mission. He lived a sinless life and went to the cross to pay my sin debt, and then he rose again to new life. And right now, I receive the forgiveness that you're offering me. Come into my life. Change me from the inside out. Take me from death to life, I pray, in Jesus' name. Amen. 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
1: SRN News, I'm Mary Rose. Conservative and analysts believe Democrats are walking into what they call a political minefield.
2: They believe the party's move to the left on issues like crime and transgender policies is alienating mainstream voters, while support among Hispanic and Black voters is slipping. They also point to demographic trends, red state gains from the next census, and declining influence in media and academia as signs Republicans could hold a long-term advantage if the GOP doesn't squander the opportunity. Ken Lorman reporting.
1: Public policy expert Matthew Continetti says the GOP has work to do if it's going to retain control of Congress.
3: Democrats have a huge huge enthusiasm advantage over the Republicans. And so it's President Trump's job to get that Republican enthusiasm up. I think that's one reason we're having this midterm convention. And then President Trump, he needs to win this war against Iran, and he needs then to convince the American people that this economy is on the right track.
1: Continetti made his comments to the Salem Radio Network. The Russian-Ukraine conflict shows no sign of letting up.

0: Russian ballistic missiles struck Kyiv early Sunday, igniting fires and wounding at least three civilians. Later attacks in other parts of Ukraine reportedly killed at least two people. These strikes follow Ukraine's successful drone attacks, which have stalled Russian advances and increased pressure on Russian President Vladimir Putin. In Russia-occupied eastern Ukraine, a Ukrainian drone strike reportedly killed four civilians in Horlivka. Russia claimed to have downed 133 Ukrainian drones overnight. John Scott reporting.
1: A raging wildfire in southwest France has forced the evacuation of 55,000. This is SRN News. A discovery in the Holy Land.
2: Archaeologists have unearthed large wooden beams partially burned, which appear to be from the first temple in Jerusalem. It was destroyed by the Babylonians in 586 BC. Efrat Bocher of the Israel Antiquities Authority tells the Jerusalem Post, quote, "The beams seem to have served as the roof of an inner courtyard in a building from the first temple period. Experts say the growth rings that can be seen on the beams help them to put a date on them." Michael Harrington reporting.
1: The Women's Tennis Association is introducing one-off mandatory gene testing for all players as a requirement to compete at the 2028 Los Angeles Olympics. The WTA has updated its women's eligibility policy to include gender screening based on biological sex this month to preserve the integrity of women's professional tennis and maintain fair competition conditions for all players. This is SRN News. A second Secret Service agent from Vice President J.D. Vance's protective detail has been placed on administrative leave amid an internal investigation.
3: The agent is suspected of leaking sensitive operational details to MS Now for a July 15 story that portrayed the Vance family as burdensome. The article revealed agents' frustrations with last-minute travel requests and other sensitive details. This follows a similar incident in January, prompting an internal affairs investigation. The vice president's office thanked the agents while noting the unique challenges of protecting a family with young children. Bernie Bennett reporting.
1: Measles cases are surging in the U.S. A Johns Hopkins University tracker for health data found there were nearly 2,300 confirmed cases nationwide as of July 22nd, passing the total recorded in 2025. More details at srnnews.com.
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6: How do you do? It's easy to see a woman lying in the gutter, hair matted, clothes ragged, whose words are coarse, and think, she doesn't care. But you'd be wrong. For years, the woman in this story fit that description, and worse. She lived, if you can call it living, in unbelievable squalor and despair, until someone reached out to her, giving her a sign of love unmistakable, and her heart and mind and very life were unshackled.
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7: No, I know about them. 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
7: 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Nobody cares.
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7: Go away!
8: Excuse me. That woman lying in the doorway, do you know who she is?
9: Ah, sure. Everybody knows Maddie.
8: Maddie?
9: Maddie Rice.
8: She seems to be in trouble.
9: Yeah, they took her kid away from her again.
6: From the heart of America, this is Unshackled, dramatizing true life stories produced in Chicago by Pacific Garden Mission. In 1877, George and Sarah Clark opened a little storefront rescue mission in Chicago's Skid Row. A sign over the door read, "Hope for all who enter." And it was true. Harlots, derelicts, and drunkards knew they were welcome there and came to find respite from despair. The doors never closed at what became known as Pacific Garden Mission, even though the Clarks paid all expenses from their own pockets. In 1892, Mrs. Clark became a widow, but carried on the work of winning souls the world had abandoned. None seemed more beyond reach than the woman in this story. This is a classic production that we bring you now of an historical event and a real person named Mattie Rice. Now for broadcast around the earth, here is episode number 3941 in the series Unshackled, the program that makes you face yourself and think.
10: My name is Harry. For nearly 50 years, I worked at a piano company just a block from Pacific Garden Mission, where I served on the board of trustees. Mother Clark was still winning souls at 75. Over the years, I took a personal interest in the broken people of Skid Row, but none was more pathetic, more tragic than Mattie Rice. Even though she was only in her mid-30s, she looked 20 years older. Liquor had carved deep lines into her face, but the worst part wasn't the dirt or the rags or the smell of whiskey. It was the emptiness in her eyes. I've seen men broken by drink before, but Mattie. Mattie looked like someone who had given up on life itself.
7: Hello, Harry.
10: Mother Clark, I just saw the most pitiable sight. A woman lying drunk in the doorway of that old hotel down the street.
7: Mattie Rice.
10: You know her?
7: Yes, I know about her. And I pray for that poor dear woman every single day.
10: Does she have no husband?
7: He left her right after the baby was born. Little girl must be 2 or so by now. They've taken the child away before, but Mattie loves her so desperately she'll do anything to get her back.
10: She was so drunk she yelled at me for even offering help.
7: Nothing is impossible with God, Harry. You know that.
10: Early on, Mattie managed to keep her daughter with her, most of the time. Now and then, some welfare organization would catch up with her and take the child away. The poor woman loved her daughter so much, she would do anything to get her back.
11: Mrs. Rice, please, sit down.
12: Miss Wilkes, do you know where my daughter is?
11: Yes, she's in good hands. Don't worry about her.
12: Where is she?
11: In the orphanage.
12: She's not an orphan. She's my daughter, and I want her back.
11: I don't know, Mrs. Rice. We're concerned about her safety.
12: I've quit drinking, and I have a job now so I can take care of her. Please, help me get my daughter back. I miss her so much. She's all I have.
11: I know you love her, but you haven't taken very good care of her, Mrs. Rice.
12: I'll do better. You'll see. I already got paid, and I bought some groceries. Please.
11: I'll see what I can do.
10: Mattie did get her daughter back, at times. But whatever torment twisted inside her always pulled her back to the bottle. When she lost her job for drinking, she began taking her 3- and 4-year-old little girl into the lowest honky-tonk taverns, begging her to sing so she could buy another drink.
12: Come on now, honey. Don't you be standoffish. These are all Mommy's friends.
13: You want me to lift her up on the bar, Mattie?
12: Oh, yeah, yeah. Put her up there.
13: Come on, little girl. There we are.
12: Yeah, now everyone can hear you sing better.
13: Yeah, come on, little girlie, sing.
12: Just sing that little song, baby, then we'll go home. Oh, Mommy promises.
13: Yeah, sing for Mommy. Sing for Mommy's next drink, little girl. Mommy promises.
12: Shut up. Just sing, sweetheart. Mommy needs you to sing tonight.
14: No!
12: Doreen.
13: What's her name? Doreen?
12: Yeah.
13: Come on, Doreen, baby. Mommy means business.
12: Leave her alone. Honey, you have to sing for Mommy now. All right? 1, 2, 3, sing.
14: If I had the wings of an angel.
13: Ain't that pretty?
14: Over these.
12: Yeah, she sings awful pretty. She's a pretty little thing herself, don't you think?
14: Fly to
13: yeah.
14: The
13: reminds me of my own little girl, Pauline. I think her name was.
14: And there I'd be willing to die.
13: That was beautiful.
15: That was perfect.
12: Thank you. Thank you, one and all. Thank the nice man, honey.
16: Thank you. Mommy, can I get down now?
8: For 2 or 3 heartbreaking years, it went on like that. The only thing that kept Maddie from staying drunk was the terror of losing her child again. But the moment she got Doreen back, the darkness inside won. Finally, the authorities had seen enough. This time, they sent Miss Wilkes from welfare and a policeman to go fetch the child. For good.
11: This is the place, Sergeant.
17: What a dump of a place for a kid to live, huh?
11: It's hard to believe, even when we stand here and see it with our own eyes. You want to knock?
17: Yeah.
18: Yeah, who is it?
17: It's the police. Open up, Maddie.
18: What do you want? I ain't done nothing.
17: Open up, or I'll break it down.
11: Hello, Maddie. We'd like to come in.
18: What do you want, Miss Wilkes? What are you here for?
11: We've come to take Doreen, Maddie.
18: No!
17: Step away from the door, Maddie.
16: Mommy!
18: You got no right!
11: You've never kept your promises, Maddie. Look at how she's living!
18: Well, I'm doing my best!
11: You're drunk again, Maddie. I don't like to do this, but there's nothing left to do.
18: No! No! Get away from her! She's sick!
17: Won't do no good to carry on that way, Maddie.
18: She's my child. I'm her mother.
11: I wish with all my heart you could act like her mother, Maddie. But this time we're taking her for good.
16: Mommy! Mommy!
11: You carry the child downstairs, Sergeant. I'll be right with you. Be careful. She looks sick.
17: Come on, honey. I won't hurt you.
16: No!
18: Put her down! You bring her back here!
16: Mommy! Help!
18: Oh, God, help me! Help. Don't take away my baby! No! You did this! This is all your fault!
11: Oh, Maddie, you poor woman. Listen to
18: me. You best get out of here before I kill you! Go on! Get out!
8: After they took Doreen for good, Maddie sank lower than anyone thought possible. She gave up renting rooms and slept under benches and sidewalks, most time clutching a cheap bottle of booze. Filthy, swollen, degenerate. The only way she could get money was to beg.
7: Excuse me, mister.
8: Yes? Oh, hello, Maddie.
7: Huh? You know me?
8: I've known you for a long time, Maddie. You remember me. I go over to the Pacific Garden Mission.
7: Oh, makes me sick.
8: Why?
7: They're crazy, that's why. Go on, leave me alone.
8: Wait, why did you stop me?
7: So maybe I could bum a little change for a cup of coffee. Never mind, I want your mission money.
8: Here, Maddie, here's some change. No doubt you'll buy a drink with it.
7: Yeah, no doubt I will.
8: I'm going to pray for you, Maddie.
7: Wasting your time.
8: Mother Clark at Pacific Garden Mission prays for you every day, like you were her own daughter.
7: Huh?
8: She does. She never gets a chance to talk with you, but she talks with God about you.
7: Oh, shut up.
8: Don't forget, the doors at the mission are open all night and all day, Maddie. Mother Clark is waiting for you.
7: I can't save my soul. I ain't got no soul to save.
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8: Mrs. Clark, I may have done the wrong thing, giving Maddie that pocket of change this evening. No doubt she bought a drink with it.
11: Yes, no doubt she did. But you planted a seed in her poor mind, Harry. We'll just nurture that seed with even more prayer. We must have faith that even that poor wretch of a woman will hear God's voice and yield herself to him. We'll just love her and hold her close to him in prayer.
8: Wait on the Lord.
11: That's right. He's not willing that any should perish. Our job is to pray.
8: Maddie grew worse. One morning I saw her crawling out from under a sidewalk, clutching a bottle, of course. Back then the sidewalks were wood and filthy. I remember she glared at me through bloodshot eyes and shook a dirty fist in my direction. I represented the mission to her, and the devil that possessed her soul fought hard at the very sight of me. But Mrs. Clark continued to pray for her.
11: And, dear Lord, as always, I bring poor Maddie Rice to you again this evening. Perhaps tonight is the night you will guide her steps here to the mission. If not to this mission, then to another. We ask only that you penetrate the hard, bitter shell around this dear woman's heart so that she will at last come to see how much you love her and want her. I pray in Jesus' beautiful name and for his sake, amen.
8: That same evening, when Mrs. Clark came out of her private office at the mission, there was a glow on her sweet old face. Good evening, Mrs. Clark. You're looking happy.
11: I always think of prayer as a hand on God. So why wouldn't I feel happy? I've just been holding hands with him. We best prepare for the evening service. I can hear them clamoring to get in. Good evening, folks. Won't you come in? We'll be starting our service soon.
15: Good evening, Mrs. Clark. Nice weather.
11: Yes, a lovely summer evening indeed. I think we'll just leave the door open. Don't you think that's a good idea?
15: Yes, I do. Let some of this pleasant evening inside.
11: I think it makes people feel welcome, too, to have the door already open. Plenty of seats down front. No need to... Maddie Rice. Oh, my dear. I'm so happy to see you.
19: Who are you?
11: I'm Mrs. Clark, Maddie, and I'm so proud of you for coming here.
19: Proud of me?
11: Yes, Maddie. You picked just the right time to come and give your life to Jesus.
19: Now I got a quart here in my shirtwaist. Right here, see?
11: Yes, I see. But you won't need that anymore.
19: Don't you try to take it away from me.
11: You can hold it right in your hands, Maddie, until you don't need it anymore.
19: Yeah. I'll hold it like this, right in my arms, close.
11: All right.
8: There she stood, filthy dirty, in rags, hair uncombed for months, face and body swollen with the poison of the whiskey that consumed her. Back and forth she swayed, clutching the bottle to her breast the way she once clutched her child. And Mrs. Clark simply smiled at her.
11: Maddie, shall we go to my office where we can be alone?
19: No, this'll do fine. Look at me, just the way I am. Look close.
11: Yes, Maddie, I see you, just as you are.
19: All right. I want to ask you one question.
11: What is it, Maddie?
19: Will you hug me?
11: Oh, yes, my dear. I most certainly will. There.
19: You did it. You hugged me.
8: Still clutching her bottle, Maddie Rice fell to her knees. Mrs. Clark knelt beside her, holding her free hand as they prayed. For a long moment, Maddie held that bottle to her chest, the very thing that had ruined her life. And slowly, when Maddie felt the mighty cleansing love of Jesus Christ flood her poor broken heart, her fingers opened, and the thing that had enslaved her rolled away into the darkness, never to be picked up again. Maddie Rice rose from her knees that night, a new creature in Christ. The change is not always as sudden as hers was, but God's work is instantaneous. It is we, ourselves, who slow down the results of redemption in our lives. With Maddie, though, it all seemed to show up at once, for the simple reason that she had come to the end of herself. John chapter 1, verse 12 says, "But as many as received him, to them gave he power to become the sons of God, even to them that believe on his name."
19: Come in. Good morning, Miss Clark.
20: Maddie, dear. Hello. How are you today?
19: I'm almost afraid to say it, but I'm all right.
20: Oh, you must never be afraid to be all right ever again.
19: It's almost too good to be true.
20: How long has it been now, Maddie?
19: More than 2 months. I don't miss alcohol one bit. Now I have the living water.
20: I can tell you've been reading your Bible, Maddie. Do you fully understand what happened to you?
19: God forgave me for all the terrible things I did, because Christ died for me. Me, righteous. It's a miracle.
20: It is for every one of us, because God says we're all sinners. But the blood of Jesus washes us clean from all our sins. Here, it says here in 2 Corinthians 5:21, "For he hath made him to be sin for us, who knew no sin, that we might be made the righteousness of God in him."
19: How can he love me after the way I was?
20: Because when you received Christ, God now sees Jesus when he looks at you. It says here, 2 Corinthians 5:17, "Therefore, if anyone is in Christ, he is a new creation. Old things have passed away. Behold, all things have become new."
19: I never want to be the old me again.
20: You can't be. The Spirit of God lives in you now, and day by day he will make you more like Christ.
19: Miss Clark.
20: Yes, Maddie.
19: I want to get my little girl back. Will you help me?
20: Perhaps you should wait a little longer. Prove to the authorities that the change in you is permanent.
19: I miss her so much.
20: Let's pray for her and for you right now. We'll ask him to guide us. Maddie, you look wonderful. How long has it been?
19: 6 months and 2 weeks and 3 days.
20: Oh, it is a miracle, isn't it?
19: Yes, and I don't want you to think I doubt it. I don't. After what the Lord's done for me, how could I doubt him? I'm healed and forgiven. And that's what I came to see you about, Miss Clark.
20: Yes, Maddie.
19: Don't you think I've waited long enough now to try and get my little girl back?
20: Doreen must be almost 8 now.
19: I know what you're thinking. I ought to leave well enough alone. But she's my baby, and I can be a decent mother to her now. No, Miss Clark. My arms never stop aching from the morning they took her away.
20: Have you prayed about it?
19: Every day. Lots. I've prayed about it, and I promised God that if it's his will, I'll stay away from her. But I gotta find out.
20: All right, Maddie. It's all in his hands, if you put it there. And whatever happens, remember, underneath you are the everlasting arms.
8: Maddie got in touch with authorities who sent her to see Miss Wilkes, my friend in the welfare department. After an agonizing wait, Maddie was called to Miss Wilkes' office.
21: Good morning.
19: Good morning.
21: Can I help you?
19: Yeah. I'm Maddie Rice. You're Miss Wilkes, aren't you?
21: I am. Maddie Rice?
19: Uh-huh.
21: I could scarcely believe it's you.
19: I know. I've changed a lot. Well, God changed me.
21: He most certainly did.
19: Yeah. What did you find out about Doreen, Mrs. Wilkes?
21: Maddie, sit down.
19: Oh, no. Just tell me.
21: Doreen has been adopted by a very fine Chicago family. Permanently adopted.
19: Adopted. So, she has a mother now.
21: Maddie.
19: No, it's all right. She deserves one.
21: I know how hard it must be for you.
19: They won't let me see her? Is that it?
21: They think it's best for the child.
19: Couldn't I work for them? So I could take care of her?
21: No. That's final, too. They refuse to let you see the child. Ever.
19: Thank you. Thank you anyway.
21: Is there anything I could do for you, Maddie?
19: No. I'll be all right. It's all been done for me.
0: Back to Skid Row, Maddie walked. Past the old bars on familiar streets, walking and weeping and praying.
2: Oh, God, it's so hard. My only child. I said I would accept not seeing her again if that's your will. But it's so hard, Lord, to never see her again. It seems like more than I can bear. Help me, Lord. Please, help me.
20: Maddie, you've been crying.
19: I can never see her again, Mrs. Clark.
20: Oh, Maddie, how that must hurt.
19: I don't think there's any tears left in me.
20: God knows how you feel, Maddie. He gave his only son to die for us.
19: I know. I've been praying a lot for the strength to go on. I don't know what to do now.
20: There are other children.
19: Other children? Where?
20: Here in Chicago. Everywhere, really. Places like Kentucky. I've heard of children there, neglected and alone. They all need love, and they all need Christ.
19: You think I could help them?
20: I do.
19: I was born in Kentucky. I know how hard it is for some folks up there in the hills.
20: But you also know the answer. Receiving Jesus Christ as Lord and Savior. You can be His hands and feet, taking love to these children. You can share the good news with them.
19: Yeah. Yeah, that's what I'll do then.
2: Lord, thank you for sending me down here to help these children. What a wonder you are, Lord. I lost my own little girl, but you gave me hundreds of others to love. Once again, I give you Doreen. Watch over her. Keep her safe. She's a young lady now, and even though I don't know where she is or what her life is like, you know. And Lord, my heart's deepest prayer is that somehow she has learned to love you even more than I do. Guide me today as I try to help these children know you. In Jesus' name I pray. Amen.
22: Maddie, Maddie, what you doing? Ain't you ever coming out to tell us the story?
23: Yeah, it's the story.
19: Yes, Becky, I'm coming.
22: The story about Jesus and the little lamb that got lost. And Jesus hunted all over the place until he found it and carried it home.
19: We're all like that little lamb, aren't we, Becky? The Bible says, all we like sheep have gone astray.
22: Yeah, and Jesus is the good shepherd.
24: Jesus is the shepherd.
19: Okay, children, would you like to hear a story?
22: Yes, please.
24: Tell us the lamb story.
19: I'll tell you about the good shepherd who gave his life for the sheep. But first, who remembers the verse we learned yesterday?
22: I do. John chapter 3, verse 16. For God so loved the world that he gave his only begotten Son, that whosoever believeth in him should not perish but have everlasting life.
0: For 18 years, until the day she went home to heaven, Maddie Rice poured out her life in the hills of Kentucky, loving forgotten children, telling them about God's love, and a good shepherd who never stops searching for the lost. She never saw Doreen again on this earth, but she always whispered with quiet peace,
2: "Whatever happens, underneath are the everlasting arms."
6: Listening friend, Maddie Rice once believed she had no soul left to save, but the Good Shepherd never stopped searching. Just as he left the 99 to find that one lost lamb, Jesus came looking for Maddie in the very gutter where she had given up. One simple hug from a woman who loved with God's love broke through the darkness, and Maddie fell into the arms of the Savior who had been pursuing her all along. Today, the same Good Shepherd could be searching for you. Are you feeling lost, friend? Does your heart ache with a hurt or despair that feels too heavy to carry, like Maddie's did? Have you done things you're sure could never be forgiven? Listen, the Lord can meet you right where you are, no matter how far you've wandered, no matter how broken or dirty or hopeless you feel. He loves you so much that He will not stop searching until He finds you. If that's you, if you're ready to stop running and let the Good Shepherd carry you home, pray with me from your heart. These are not special words. God knows your heart. Lord Jesus, I know I'm a lost sheep. I've wandered far and I'm weary. I believe you died for my sins and rose again so I could be found. Forgive me. Come into my heart, cleanse me, and make me new. I give my life to you. Thank you for never giving up on me. In your name I pray. Amen. 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Heard in this classic true story of Maddie Rice were Brenda Berry, Brad Armacost, Cheryl Hamada, Jane Hahnemann, David Zarbach, and Beulah Wilkening. Original music, Don Badorf. 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
5: And when the 7 days were almost ended, the Jews which were of Asia, when they saw him in the temple, stirred up all the people and laid hands on him, crying out, Men of Israel, help! This is the man that teacheth all men everywhere against the people and the law and this place, and further brought Greeks also into the temple, and hath polluted this holy place. For they had seen before with him in the city Trophimus, an Ephesian, whom they supposed that Paul had brought into the temple. And all the city was moved, and the people ran together, and they took Paul, and drew him out of the temple, and forthwith the doors were shut. And as they went about to kill him, tidings came unto the chief captain of the band that all Jerusalem was in an uproar, who immediately took soldiers and centurions, and ran down unto them. And when they saw the chief captain and the soldiers, they left beating of Paul. Then the chief captain came near, and took him, and commanded him to be bound with two chains, and demanded who he was, and what he had done. And some cried one thing, some another among the multitude. And when he could not know the certainty for the tumult, he commanded him to be carried into the castle. And when he came upon the stairs, so it was that he was borne of the soldiers for the violence of the people. For the multitude of the people followed after, crying, Away with him. And as Paul was to be led into the castle, he said unto the chief captain, May I speak unto thee? Who said, Canst thou speak Greek? Art not thou that Egyptian, which before these days madest an uproar and leddest out into the wilderness 4,000 men that were murderers? But Paul said, I am a man which am a Jew of Tarsus, a city in Cilicia, a citizen of no mean city. And I beseech thee, suffer me to speak unto the people. And when he had given him license, Paul stood on the stairs and beckoned with the hand unto the people. And when there was made a great silence, he spake unto them in the Hebrew tongue, saying, Chapter 22, Men, brethren, and fathers, hear ye my defense, which I make now unto you. And when they heard that he spake in the Hebrew tongue to them, they kept the more silence. And he saith, I am verily a man which am a Jew, born in Tarsus, a city in Cilicia, yet brought up in this city at the feet of Gamaliel, and taught according to the perfect manner of the law of the fathers, and was zealous toward God, as ye all are this day. And I persecuted this way unto the death, binding and delivering into prisons both men and women, as also the high priest doth bear me witness, and all the estate of the elders, from whom also I received letters unto the brethren, and went to Damascus to bring them which were there bound unto Jerusalem for to be punished. And it came to pass that as I made my journey, and was come nigh unto Damascus about noon, suddenly there shone from heaven a great light round about me. And I fell unto the ground, and heard a voice saying unto me, Saul, Saul, why persecutest thou me? And I answered, Who art thou, Lord? And he said unto me, I am Jesus of Nazareth, whom thou persecutest. And they that were with me saw indeed the light, and were afraid. But they heard not the voice of him that spake to me. And I said, What shall I do, Lord? And the Lord said unto me, Arise, and go into Damascus. And there it shall be told thee of all things which are appointed for thee to do. And when I could not see for the glory of that light, being led by the hand of them that were with me, I came into Damascus. And one Ananias, a devout man according to the law, having a good report of all the Jews which dwelt there, came unto me, and stood and said unto me, Brother Saul, receive thy sight. And the same hour I looked up upon him. And he said, The God of our fathers hath chosen thee, that thou shouldest know his will, and see that just one, and shouldest hear the voice of his mouth. For thou shalt be his witness unto all men of what thou hast seen and heard. And now, why tarriest thou? Arise, and be baptized, and wash away thy sins, calling on the name of the Lord. And it came to pass that when I was come again to Jerusalem, even while I prayed in the temple, I was in a trance. And I saw him saying unto me, Make haste and get thee quickly out of Jerusalem, for they will not receive thy testimony concerning me. And I said, Lord, they know that I imprisoned and beat in every synagogue them that believed on thee. And when the blood of thy martyr Stephen was shed, I also was standing by and consenting unto his death, and kept the raiment of them that slew him. And he said unto me, Depart, for I will send thee far hence unto the Gentiles. And they gave him audience unto this word, and then lifted up their voices and said, Away with such a fellow from the earth, for it is not fit that he should live. And as they cried out and cast off their clothes and threw dust into the air, the chief captain commanded him to be brought into the castle and bade that he should be examined by scourging, that he might know wherefore they cried so against him. And as they bound him with thongs, Paul said unto the centurion that stood by, Is it lawful for you to scourge a man that is a Roman and uncondemned? When the centurion heard that, he went and told the chief captain, saying, Take heed what thou doest, for this man is a Roman. Then the chief captain came and said unto him, Tell me, art thou a Roman? He said, Yea. And the chief captain answered, With a great sum obtained I this freedom. And Paul said, But I was free born. Then straightway they departed from him which should have examined him, and the chief captain also was afraid after he knew that he was a Roman, and because he had bound him. On the morrow, because he would have known the certainty wherefore he was accused of the Jews, he loosed him from his bands, and commanded the chief priests and all their council to appear, and brought Paul down and set him before them.
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A tank of patience, quarter tank of energy, fumes of hope. God sees that gauge, and he's not worried. He's been your fuel all along. 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

Ever feel like life is a series of tests without clear instructions? 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Seek the lessons in each test from the one who teaches. 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He is with you every step of the way. 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

0: Sometimes people will tell you not to look back because you can't change the past. God tells us that we should look back. Looking back at what He has done for you can bring praise to your lips and worship to your heart. Looking back is all about what you're looking at. If it's your failures, maybe it's not a great idea. If it's looking back at God's goodness, then look back more often. God's faithfulness in the past can change your future. 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
1: In a perfect world, every child would have two loving parents and every home would be a happy and secure place. But this is not a perfect world. Many relationships are fragmented. Many children live in broken homes, or worse, don't even know who their parents are. What message does the gospel have for those coping with the pain of rejection and the loss of personal identity? This is Erwin Lutzer, and tonight on Songs in the Night, I'm continuing a series titled Our Guilt, His Grace, a study in the book of Romans. So come with me to Romans chapter 8, and we'll discover the awesome truth that God places His children in heaven's palace, sitting next to the King. Stay with us.

Good evening, everyone. From historic Moody Church in the heart of Chicago comes Songs in the Night with Dr. Erwin Lutzer, soloists Glenn Jurian and Bert Kettinger, the King's Carolers, and organist John Innes. This is Songs in the Night.

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1: Thanks, Bill, and good evening to my friends. Tonight I begin with a question. What is the greatest psychological need that we have? It's the quest for significance. All of us want to mean something to somebody. We want to have value. We want to be able to do something or be something that has value. Many years ago, the Chicago Tribune had a very sad story, and I'm going to tell you the essence of it, even though it does grip our hearts very deeply. It was a story about children who were fathered by American servicemen during their tour on duty in Vietnam. As I recall, there were about 15 or 20,000 of these children were born to Vietnamese women. The children were ostracized from society. They roamed the streets, often fetching their own food like animals. You see, because they were part American, they were perceived as having been fathered by the enemy. In fact, a few thousand of these children came to the United States in an attempt to find their fathers. Only a few ever did. The vast majority didn't, and some of those children looked at every person they met, hoping that they would find someone who resembled them. They wanted to know who they were, and their desire to find their father was so powerful that they searched, even though it became futile. Sadly, some who found their fathers experienced rejection. To read the story of these children is enough to bring tears out of a stone. You say, "Well, Pastor Lutzer, why are you telling us that?" Well, I have to ask, what does the gospel have to say to children like this? Or for that matter, to thousands of others in our society who have experienced the rejection of parents, marriage partners, and friends? Tonight, I believe that we're going to find comfort and strength in the promise of Romans chapter 8. In a moment, we'll see what God does for His children. You stay tuned.

Yes, my friend, tonight, what a privilege it is for us to worship the God who loves us and who exalts us and who accepts us. That's what we're talking about tonight. Thank you so much, ladies. In Romans chapter 8, we have an amazing declaration of what God does for those who believe on Jesus. My friend, tonight, we should never give the impression that a Christian is just a sinner minus his sins. Yes, of course God takes our sins away, but he does this in order that he might exalt us. Because you see, once the legal requirements are taken care of, God elevates his people. He gives them great honor. Here's a message that is much needed in our broken society. For example, these are the benefits that those who believe on Jesus inherit. First, the Spirit leads us. We read, "For all who are being led by the Spirit of God, these are the sons of God." In fact, Paul taught that the Spirit is continually leading us, that we might come under the grip of the Spirit. In contrast to the world that has a spirit of slavery, we have a spirit of freedom. How does the Holy Spirit lead us? He always leads us away from sin to Christ. Remember, he's called the Holy Spirit. And wherever we go, he goes with us. He is the indwelling Spirit. And when we deliberately sin, the Holy Spirit must suffer through the experience. In fact, when a Christian lives in perpetual disobedience, he must resist the leading of the Spirit. But it's at this point where the unsaved person and the saved believer, it's here where they differ. Both can be involved in sin, but the person of the world can enjoy it. A Christian cannot. In order to resist the Spirit, a disobedient Christian must of necessity develop a hard, calloused heart. I plead with you tonight, let's be sensitive to the leading of the Spirit who leads us to Christ. Secondly, the Father adopts us, for you have not received a spirit of slavery leading to fear, Paul says, but you've received a spirit of adoption as sons by which we cry out, Abba, Father. If you notice carefully, Paul makes a distinction between a child of God and a son of God. We become children of God by faith in Jesus Christ through regeneration. But Paul says that we become sons of God through adoption. You know, when Paul wrote this letter to the people of Rome, they would have understood adoption. In the Roman family, the father had absolute control. If a man such as an emperor didn't have a son, he would find a good-looking boy and adopt him. And that youth would have the man's inheritance. You know, I think that's the way Nero became emperor. He was adopted by Claudius. But in Rome, the adoption ceremony went like this. The biological father would sell the son twice and then buy him back. The third time, he would sell him and not buy him back. At that point, the adopting father solidified the agreement. The adoption was sealed. And as a result, the boy lost all rights to his previous family. All of his past debts were canceled. He had a new name. He was given a new status. Now that's what happens when we are adopted into the family of God. We're no longer under obligation to our previous father, Adam. So then, brethren, we are under obligation not to the flesh to live according to the flesh, says Paul. As we've learned in previous broadcasts, Adam has no longer authority over us. And today we do not owe God any righteousness. Christ is our righteousness. He stands in our stead. We have a new name and new status. As a result, we are heirs to all that God has. Think for a moment of the worlds that have been created. Think of the heavens. All of that belongs to us. Remember what the father said to the elder brother in the story of the prodigal son? He said, "Son, you are ever with me, and all that I have
is yours.

What a beautiful summary of the gospel. All things in Jesus I find. Thanks so much, Glenn. As Christians, we have been given much, but there's more to come. Not only do we have all that God has, but we actually become possessors of God Himself. You know, in the Old Testament, the various tribes had different plots of ground that they could call their own. But the Levites were not given any territory. God was to be their portion, their inheritance. That's why David wrote, "The Lord is the portion of my inheritance and my cup." That's what we inherit when we believe on Christ. We can say, "Abba, Father." By the way, that word Abba in Aramaic really means daddy, the term of endearment. Just as a child learning to speak says, "Dada." So we can say this to our Heavenly Father. Yes, the Spirit leads us, and the Father adopts us, and the Son crowns us. We become heirs of God and fellow heirs with Christ. How much does Christ inherit? Everything. How much do we inherit? We not only inherit what He has, but we inherit His honor. We read, "There shall no longer be any curse, for the throne of God and of the Lamb shall be there, and they shall see His face, and His name shall be on their foreheads, and they shall reign with Him forever and ever." Why does God give us such high honor? In Hebrews, we read that God, who had one son, desired more sons. He wanted to bring many sons into glory. Well, my friend, tonight we'll never become God, and we will not become like Christ in every respect. But we are called sons of God. We are given privileges, and we'll receive the privilege of reigning with Him. We inherit all that God owns and all that He is. Remember that Christ prayed, "I will that they also whom Thou hast given me be with me where I am, that they may behold my glory." Oh, I say to you tonight, Jesus taught that the Father loves us as much as He loves Christ.

Thank you so much, ladies. Isn't it wonderful that in Jesus we are secure? We belong to Him forever. And the Apostle Paul says, "The suffering of this present time is not worthy to be compared with the glory that shall be revealed in us." We have received the raindrop, and someday we shall receive the ocean. We have received the grain of sand, and someday we shall inherit the mountain. We have received the flower, and someday we shall have the whole garden. The Spirit leads us, the Father adopts us, and the Son crowns us. That's the message that must be shouted to this broken world. That's what we must say to those who are searching for their fathers, and even when they find them, those who experience further rejection. The Bible says, "If my father and mother forsake me, the Lord will take me up." Wouldn't it be great if some Christian fathers were to adopt children that have been rejected and thereby model the love of a heavenly Father who adopts His children forever? Oh yes, my friend, we as a church do have a message for a very broken world.

0: Tonight, Dr. Erwin Lutzer brought the 8th in a 14-part series on Our Guilt, His Grace, a study in the Book of Romans. In a self-centered age, it's popular to speak of the Christian life in terms of what's in it for me. But the mature believer knows that just as Jesus suffered, we who name His name will also suffer for His sake. 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Music tonight came to us from the King's Carolers, Faith Wilson, Gail Fletterer, Joanna Henninger, and Marcia Tweddell. Our soloists were Glenn Jorian and Bert Kettinger. Here once again is Dr. Lutzer.
1: Father, tonight we want to thank you so much that we are sons and daughters of the Almighty. We thank you, Father, that we are indeed heirs of God, joint heirs with Jesus Christ, your blessed Son. Help us to rejoice in that today. In his name, amen.

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1: With SRN News, I'm Jason Walker. U.S. Appeals Court upholding an injunction that blocks President Trump's order to create a federal voter list.
2: The first U.S. Circuit Court of Appeals rejects the Trump administration's effort to overturn an injunction blocking the mail-in voting restrictions in 23 U.S. states that sued ahead of November's midterm elections. The ruling came Saturday. President Trump's March executive order directed the Postal Service to only deliver mail ballots to people on a government-created list of eligible voters. In June, a federal judge ruled that the states and Congress, not the president, had the authority to set election rules. I'm Julie Walker.
1: It is shaping up to be a very busy week coming up for President Trump.
3: White House Press Secretary Karoline Leavitt says President Trump will be heading to Michigan Monday for a speech about the economy. On Tuesday, he will attend a funeral service for the late South Carolina Senator Lindsey Graham at the Washington National Cathedral. On Friday, the president is scheduled to hold another cabinet meeting.
4: The president will host the 13th cabinet meeting of this term at Camp David, which will be a lot of fun and something different for the cabinet to experience together.
3: Laura Winters reporting.
1: And part of the week will also have President Trump holding talks with Israeli Prime Minister Benjamin Netanyahu in Washington. The Israeli leader will be attending the funeral for Lindsey Graham, who was a major friend of his for many years. Strong, gusty winds making life rough for firefighters in Oregon. They're still battling dozens of wildfires. Hit hardest the central and eastern part of the state, but no fatalities. And raging wildfires in Europe. Tens of thousands of people evacuated in Spain and in France. This is SRN News. Christians apparently like artificial intelligence.
5: A new poll from the Barna Group finds that 44% of practicing Christians say they use AI very often or often in their personal lives, compared to 31% of the general population. Barna goes on to say that, quote, the same pattern holds at work. 39% of practicing Christians use AI often or very often on the job versus 26% of U.S. adults nationally. And both groups use AI far more than America's clergymen, who remain leery of it. Michael Harrington reported.
1: Trump administration dispatched a plane with food and hygiene kits to Cuba, all part of efforts to give direct assistance to the residents there while continuing to pressure their government. State Department says 700 packages have been distributed directly to the Cuban people by a number of church groups. This is SRN News. Well, California's treatment of business back in the spotlight.
6: Critics of Governor Gavin Newsom say California's civil rights enforcement has become a powerful tool for extracting massive settlements from major corporations. They point to the Riot Games lawsuit, where two women who said they wanted to cause social change reached an initial $10 million settlement before California intervened, and the company ultimately agreed to pay $100 million. Opponents argue the approach has created an increasingly hostile climate for businesses operating in the Golden State. Willie Nelson, The White House.
1: Heat dome expanding across much of the central U.S., pushing temperatures well above 100 from Texas to North Dakota. 70 million people facing heat advisories. Now, some people may tell you the ultra heat we have right now is because of, quote, global warming. Most people, however, say the heat is simply because, well, this is July. More details, srnnews.com.
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1: How do you respond to the challenges of life? Welcome to Joy in Living. I'm Rhonda Autry. Today, Mina Oglesby will continue teaching on God's plan for women. In Titus 2, the older women are instructed to teach the younger women how to love their husbands and children. They're told to teach young women how to be sober, steady, and balanced. Mine is a popular ladies' conference speaker who sings at churches and teaches women God's Word. Now let's join her as she reminds us that we can be emotionally stable in Jesus Christ.
2: Listen, Jesus Christ is the same yesterday, today, and forever. And if He is living within us, as He has promised He is in the person of the Holy Spirit, then we have Him dwelling within, and that should be our goal, to be the same yesterday, today, and forever. Now, my body, I must tell you this, my body is not cooperating too well in that. It is falling apart. My body is betraying me. Somewhere in here, I have a 25-year-old spirit. Are you with me? It's betraying me. But we're all in the same boat, aren't we? And we need to teach young women this. Well, our dear Dr. Faulkner used to say, and it came to pass. This too shall pass away. Listen, it's not the end of the world. Teach them to be balanced. Their families will thank you for it. And then we're to teach them to be chaste. This is not C-H-A-S-E-D. What does the word chaste mean here? Pure. Where does that purity begin? Well, all right, where is salvation then? In the heart. And so purity begins in the heart and in the mind. And how do we maintain that purity of heart and mind? And by protecting what we put into our ear gate and our eye gate. Listen. We need to teach young women to be very careful about what they listen to and what they watch on television. Older ladies, if you are, you know, you don't have any kids around, you may be a widow, you may live alone, and you may allow yourself an unrestricted diet of television. I want to tell you something. There ain't no way you have got a pure mind before God if you watch that filth that comes in over the television. No way. It's no way. And don't tell me it's not affecting you. Young women, you watch that junk. You listen to that junk. Do you know what Satan is doing? He's just setting you up for the kill. That's all. What we do, you see, in America is we anesthetize ourselves against that filth until it just becomes second nature to us. And we're not shocked at all when somebody curses or says a filthy thing or makes an advance to us. Well, they do it all the time on TV. Now we're to teach them to be pure, to guard their mind and heart. And then we're to teach them to be keepers at home. Let me give you the literal meaning of the word keeper. It means a guard. The woman is to be a guard in her home, of her home. But there's another meaning that I think will show it to you maybe a little better. And that is, how many of you have ever visited a zoo? Okay. Some of you may say, I live in a zoo. No. Here, you visit the zoo and you go to the monkey cage and there is a keeper of the monkeys. There's a keeper of the tigers. Do you know what that keeper does? What does he do? You tell me. Yes, he takes care of all the needs of that particular animal. He feeds them, he waters them, he cleans their cage. Doesn't that sound like what you do? Let's see, what else does he do? He sees that they have medical attention when they need it. He watches over them. And it's exactly what we're called to do. We're called to be keepers at home. And here's something else. You may not quite smile so much over this. We're to teach them to be domestically inclined. You know what that means? It means we're to teach them not only to do their housework, but to enjoy it. I told you you wouldn't like that one so much. But that's the way it is. Do you understand that as a child of God, if you've presented your body a living sacrifice and God is living his life through you, do you realize that everything you do in your home is sacred? Every meal you fix, every diaper you change, every floor you scrub, every walk you sweep, every cobweb that you clean off before it filters down on the company's food, every one of those acts is sacred. Do you know, I wish I had known that. I never knew it. I never had anybody tell me when I was young that my mission field was my children and that my home was a place where I could do sacred acts for God. I never knew it. I would have done so many things differently with such a different attitude if I'd known that. And that's what we're to teach young women. We're to teach them not only to do the work, don't live in a dump, but we're to teach them to enjoy it, even relish it. Keepers at home. And then we're to teach them to be good. And this is the same word as the good in verse 3, but this one has a little different slant, and it means that we're to teach them to be good inside. We're to teach them to be good women, obedient to their own husbands. What does that mean? Obedient to their what? Own husband. There's a difference. I remember when I first got saved, I was willing to obey anybody's husband but mine. I would obey the preacher, you understand. I would obey the evangelist who came in. But the Bible says, obedient to their own husbands. I had a lady come to me just not long ago, and she said, does this mean we can have more than one husband? I said, dear lady, who would want more than one? She said, well, it says their own husbands. I said, no, honey, that's grammatical. Thank God it's grammatical. We're to be obedient to our own. And notice one thing here. This doesn't say their own saved husband. Check it out. Obey our own husband. And why are we to do this? Why are we to be all of these things as older women and teach the younger women to do these things? Why? That's it. Finish the verse. It's right there. The Bible always explains itself. That the word of God be not blasphemed. Now, it's more than just disobeying this book. That's not all that it means. What that means is that God has a definite plan for woman. And when we refuse to bring our life in perspective with this scripture, we are confusing and refuting the very purpose of God for women. So we don't want the word of God to be blasphemed. We don't want to reject his purpose for our lives. And so we need to bring our lives into conformity with this, not only as an older woman, but as a younger. Now, very quickly, I want to give you five qualities of the older woman. Now, this is what the older women in this church need to be developing or have developed. And it is the goal for every younger woman here. So it applies to each one of us. First of all, she needs to be above reproach in character. Above reproach. Well, how do we do that as sinners? How, when we blow it sometimes by our choice, can we maintain our integrity? Confess it. Make it right. If you do or say something that should not have been done or said, make it right. And then number two, she needs to be doctrinally sound. That means she needs to know what she believes from the Word of God. Not just because the pastor says it. Not because she reads it in a book somewhere. No, she is to know doctrinally what she believes from the Word of God. You believe abortion's wrong? Can you go to the Word of God and say why you don't believe that stuff? That's what we need to be able to do. We need to know it. Need to be doctrinally sound. And then number three, she needs to be full, not of food, but of good works. Full of good works. And you understand, this has to be taken into perspective about where she is in her own personal life. I was so stupid. I thought with three little kids and a husband and a home, I was supposed to do everything at the church. I was to be involved in everything, every activity, every ministry. I was to be involved. No, that wasn't of God. That was of the preacher and Mina. God puts our lives in perspective. And He has a priority for your life. You may be alone as a woman and have more time. God will set the priorities if you will let Him do it. But regardless of her station in life, she needs to be busy meeting needs. That is the godly woman, having discernment and meeting the needs of others, whether it is in her home or out of her home. Then number four, she needs to be a teacher both by example and word. We're a family. We need to treat each other as family members. As an older woman in the church, you see a child away from its parents who is misbehaving. It is your job to correct that child as you would your own. You say, well, I'm not going to make enemies. I don't want to get involved. Then you're not going to be what you need to be in your local church. And young women, you ought to thank God for every person who cares enough for your child to correct him or her. Don't you ever bow up your back about that. You should be grateful that someone cares enough. We need to teach by example and word. We need to speak the truth in love. And then last, number five, she needs to be tempered by patience. Do you know what you do when you temper a knife? They're tempered, they're brought to a certain heat so that they won't break under pressure. It's the same thing with the older woman. My, what pressures we face in this life. Pressures within, pressures without. We need to be tempered by patience. Optimistic, cheerful, we need to be encouragers. Do you look for ways that you can build other people up? Do you look for ways that you can strengthen their dependence upon God? That you can bring a little light into their day? That's what we need to be looking for. God has given us a wonderful gift of influence. And what a blessing it is to be a woman.
1: Aren't you glad that God has a purpose and plan for women? He wants us to be successful as wives, mothers, and homemakers. Titus 2 gives us clear instructions that the older godly women are to teach the younger women how to be successful. If you're a young woman having difficulties at home, don't feel as if you're all alone. Many women have had the same challenges, and they've learned to overcome them. Let me encourage you to find a godly woman who can teach you how to overcome the difficulties you're facing. Thanks for listening today. Be sure to join us on our next broadcast as we begin a new topic. I'm Rhonda Autry, pointing you to the Lord. for your joy in living. 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
1: With SRN News, I'm Jason Walker. Two people are dead, five wounded in a shooting near a food festival, the Space Needle in Seattle. Police have not said if anyone is in custody. United States has paused its airstrikes on Iran for a second day as diplomatic efforts to end the fighting push forward.
2: A spokesman for the Islamic Republic of Iran Army says on Iranian government TV that Iranian forces also have stopped their attacks, which he says were retaliatory because the U.S. had violated the Memorandum of Understanding. Israeli Prime Minister Benjamin Netanyahu says he'll discuss Iran with President Donald Trump when he's in Washington Monday for the funeral of U.S. Senator Lindsey Graham. But while Israel launched the war alongside the U.S. in February, it's been notably absent from renewed U.S. attacks over Iran's effective closure of the Strait of Hormuz. Donna Warder, Washington.
1: A new global wealth report shows the United States created more new millionaires than any country last year. Here's correspondent Ken Lorman.
3: According to the UBS Global Wealth Report 2026, the U.S. added more than 441,000 new millionaires in 2025, nearly half of all newly created millionaires worldwide. The United Kingdom was a distant second with 43,000, followed by France. The report highlights continued growth in American wealth creation despite ongoing economic challenges. Ken Lorman reporting.
1: A Russian ballistic missile Sunday in Kyiv, igniting fires and wounding at least three civilians, and officials say that number may climb. Those strikes follow Ukraine's successful drone attacks, which have stalled Russian advances in the last few days. This is SRN News. A discovery in the Holy Land. Here's correspondent Michael Harrington.
4: Archaeologists have unearthed large wooden beams partially burned, which appear to be from the first temple in Jerusalem. It was destroyed by the Babylonians in 586 B.C. Efrat Bocher of the Israel Antiquities Authority tells the Jerusalem Post, quote, "The beams seem to have served as the roof of an inner courtyard in a building from the first temple period. Experts say the growth rings that can be seen on the beams help them to put a date on them." Michael Harrington reporting.
1: Women's Tennis Association introducing mandatory gene testing for all players as a requirement to compete in the 2028 LA Olympics. WTA has updated its women's eligibility policy to include gender screening based on biological sex to, quote, preserve the integrity of women's professional tennis. This is SRN News. Well, what can we expect in trading within the coming days? It could be a wild ride.
5: I'm Seth Soutell, and this is the week ahead on Wall Street. Markets will be hearing from the Federal Reserve this week. The question is, how long can the Fed wait before raising interest rates? The Fed is holding just its second policy meeting under Chair Kevin Warsh, who has promised to be tough on inflation. In order to fulfill that promise, the Fed could come under pressure to raise interest rates sometime soon, perhaps as early as its September meeting. The Fed left rates unchanged at its last meeting in June and is expected to do the same when its next meeting ends on Wednesday. The last time the Fed raised rates was back in 2023. Higher rates mean higher borrowing costs across the board for households and businesses. While higher rates help keep inflation under control, they do so by acting as a brake on the economy. Seth Soutell, New York.
1: More details at srnnews.com.
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1: Back to Genesis with Dr. John Morris, scientist and creation seminar speaker with the Institute for Creation Research. Dr. Morris, do creationists sometimes use bogus arguments for creation?
2: Unfortunately, they do, Chris. Some favorite arguments that sound so good really aren't well established. Thankfully, there is plenty of good evidence that creationists can use. One example of an outdated argument is the possible human footprints found in the same strata as dinosaur footprints in Texas. Now, I was one of the original developers of this theory and published the authoritative book on it. But the more research we did, the more we saw problems. So I removed my book from the market and we no longer use that claim. I feel it's too ambiguous to use. Now, others still do use that argument, and while I don't oppose them, I do encourage them to use the better evidence. True evidence for creation is strong and convincing, especially as we use that back to Genesis perspective.
1: This is Chris O'Brien. Thanks for going back to Genesis.

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2: We invite you to join us for Rejoice in the Lord Daily as we discover real answers to life's most pressing questions. Today, Pastor Redland continues his series on the book of Romans, and we're in the section entitled The Dark Backdrop of Sin. Let's turn to Romans 2, verses 28 through 29 for a message entitled Image is Not Everything.
3: He was 16 years of age when he broke onto a scene with quite a force. He is the first who won all four of the major competitions in men's tennis. He did so on four different courts, three different surfaces, and he stood out. I mean, he starts at 16. By the time he was 18, he's dominating the circuit. John McEnroe, one of the historic great tennis players, said that Andre Agassi had the most powerful forehand in all of men's tennis. So Agassi breaks onto this tennis scene, age 16. By 18, 19, he's dominating. And he does so with this persona that is kind of this rebel on the court. And some advertising agencies picked up on that. So Canon, the camera maker, had a camera that was called the Rebel. I think Canon still makes the Rebel camera. Back then, I'm certain it used film, you know, that you actually had to develop. But that was back in the day. And so Andre Agassi does the commercial for the Rebel, a 35-millimeter camera. The whole commercial, 30 seconds of the commercial, is all about these images. And Agassi fits the bill. I mean, he's this rebel. He's this cool 19-year-old. And they said, okay, while you're filming this, they do all these different shots. But the final shot of Agassi is him, 19 years of age. He gets out of this white Lamborghini. And he comes out and he lowers his glasses. And then he says to the camera, image is everything. And that commercial became not only famous, but somewhat infamous. And Agassi was all about the image. In fact, if you remember early, you know, Agassi images, you know it's quite different than the latter Agassi images. When Agassi began, he had this really full head of hair. And it was really interesting because it was really thick on top and then it was long on the sides. And it was like his trademark. It was almost lion-like, this mane that just, you know, surrounds his head. So Agassi's got this full head of hair. Well, what came to be revealed later, in fact, he wrote about it in his autobiography. At 19, he began to go bald, okay? Well, this is a big deal for a guy whose image is everything. So Agassi actually wore a wig for a lot of his tennis career. So he has this headband that he always wore. It kept the wig secure. And Agassi says in his autobiography, he was beaten in the final round of the French Open. And he was beaten because he even wrote his brother earlier. He says, I'm worried because my wig is actually, there's some problems with it. It was falling apart. Can you imagine if it falls off in the middle of a good shot and then his hair goes one way and... Agassi is really bothered about this, and he's thinking about it the entire match. And he said, I lost the match because I couldn't focus on what I'm supposed to be doing. I was so concerned about my image. Well, not long thereafter, Agassi comes out, and he shaved his head, completely shaves his head. So he went from bushy to bald, and he does so, and he says, while he's communicating this, again, it was in an article that I read, but from his autobiography, that it was liberating. He said, I never felt such personal freedom when I stopped trying to maintain an image. Image can be a heavy thing to carry. That I have to be this. I have to portray this. I have to communicate this. Everybody assumes I am this. And what a burden for a person to carry. Let me ask you, is image really everything? According to the religion of the Jews, image really was everything. It didn't matter so much what a person was, so long as they had the externals checked. As long as all of those things that portrayed them as something that they were supposed to be, so long as all of that's taken care of, as far as the Jews' religion was concerned, image was everything. The Pharisees had become so obsessed with the rule of law that to them, image was everything, and they would do anything to protect the image. The Torah, this is the law, the books of Moses that were given. The Torah, God gave his people laws. Some of those laws were picture laws. They were these ordinances. They helped to communicate something that God was going to do in the person of Jesus Christ. Some of those laws were moral laws. We're more familiar with those moral laws when they were codified in what we refer to as the Ten Commandments. But the Jewish religion began to take the Torah and just surround it with additional laws. Now, the laws that God gave, they were prolific. God gave the Jews all of these remembrances for him, 613 in all in the Torah. But then the religion of the Jews takes the Torah and they create what's referred to as the Mishnah. Now, the Mishnah is this attempt to systematize the law. Okay, so God gave the law. Here's how we're going to organize, and here's how you're going to live the law. It was their attempt to, in a sense, say, here's our stamp on God's stamp. They're trying to systematize God's system. The Pharisees became obsessed with their own laws. Their image, if you will, was more important than God's. They added rule upon rule in an attempt to protect the rule. Not everybody in here would remember this, but how many of you remember back when they used to make these custom clear plastic covers for your furniture? How many of you remember those? How many of you are glad they're not still a thing? Okay. They were really uncomfortable, okay? So you'd sit down on this clear plastic cover that was made for, you know, for your furniture. Well, it wasn't comfortable. It wasn't actually very good looking, but it was an attempt, and it's okay. Listen, if you still do that, it's okay. You can protect that which is yours. But you know what the Pharisees started to do? They started to become obsessed with the cover, not the thing the cover was protecting. And then, because they're so consumed with the cover, they actually made covers for the cover. And then they got obsessed with the cover for the cover. So they made a cover for the cover for the cover. And then they made a cover. Well, you get the idea. Okay, they kept covering. So they're layering all of these things because it became more important than the very thing they were attempting to protect. Even today, the religion of the Jews today continues to add layers, covers, so to speak, to protect the thing that they have almost lost in the covering. They made rules, and lots of them, rules about how much you could lift to your mouth on the Sabbath. They didn't want to break the rule of work, how much you could swallow at a time on the Sabbath. Even today, rules are being added. Some very orthodox Jews say you can't take a plug and plug it into a light socket because that is work. Now here's what you can do. You can hold the plug next to the socket. And I'm not joking about this. You can hold the plug next to the socket. You just can't push it in with your hand. Now you can hold it there with one hand and you can kind of lean on it with your elbow. You can put it there. You can kind of lean on it with your back. You can even, now they codify this, you can take the plug. Don't push it in with your hand, but you can push it in with your forehead. Just don't work with your fingers on the Sabbath day. Rule upon rule, layer upon layer, because to them, image is everything. Even so far back or so recent as 2020, the rabbis, the scribes, add an additional layer. They said you can't walk into a building where they're actually doing temperature scanning, because now there's some transfer of heat, and this then is codified in our law's work, and additionally, it's going to have something that is read out on a monitor, and that is writing on the Sabbath day. All of these, again, to protect the image that is more important than the person they are to represent. Let's take a look at what may be one of the most vehemently held signs of the religion of the Jews. Your Bibles are open right now to Romans chapter 2. Let's begin reading in verse 28. Romans 2, verse 28, "For he is not a Jew, which is one outwardly," that is image. Now let me read that again because this is very important. "For he is not a Jew, which is one outwardly, neither is that circumcision which is outward in the flesh, but he is a Jew, which is one inwardly. And circumcision is that of the heart, in the spirit, and not in the letter, whose praise is not of men, but of God." Paul talks about something that is far more important than an external sign. The Apostle Paul is going straight to what we refer to as the heart of the matter. Paul does this, obviously, throughout his writings, but it's not unique to him. This thought is not isolated to the New Testament. In fact, in the book of Deuteronomy, chapter 10, listen to verse number 16. God tells his people to circumcise, listen, your heart, and be no more stiff-necked. He said, there is something that has to be taken away from the callousness of your own hearts. Then in his farewell address, Moses, speaking to the people, says again, "And the Lord thy God will circumcise thine heart and the heart of thy seed to love the Lord thy God with all thine heart and with all thy soul, that thou mayest live." Later, the prophets do the same thing. We're trying to understand this is not something that's unique to Paul. This is all through Scripture. This has always been God's plan, not just the external sign, not just the image that we're trying to portray. Ezekiel 44, verse number 9, "Thus saith the Lord God, no stranger, uncircumcised in heart, nor uncircumcised in flesh, shall enter into my sanctuary, or any stranger that is among the children of Israel." Where does God begin? Even with the prophets, he says, listen, this is a matter, first and foremost, a matter of the heart. The tendency of mankind to trust in ritual rather than reality has always been a challenge. We often live on the surface and neglect the deeper matters of the heart. As we conclude chapter 2 in Romans, starting to wrap up this dark backdrop of sin, God begins to show us this means by which there is no intrinsic power, no individual protection in the outward signs. But we also see there is no impossible person to whom the gospel, the good news of Jesus Christ, cannot reach.
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1: With SRN News, I'm Jason Walker. A deadly shooting in the Pacific Northwest.
2: Gunfire broke out during a food festival at an events complex near the Space Needle in Seattle, Washington. That's what a fire department official says. The shooting has killed two people and wounded five others. Police are investigating the incident.
1: That is correspondent Andrew Stewart reporting. Authorities do say now one person is in custody. Trump administration has levied tariffs. More than 60 nations using a legal maneuver that permits the president to impose import taxes and other sanctions against countries found to engage in unjustifiable or discriminatory trade practices. As we get closer now to the midterms, well, many voices are speaking out and on what to expect. Public policy expert Matthew Continetti says the Democrat, as they lurch to the left, may hurt them.
3: DSA takeover of the Democratic Party, the transformation of the Democratic Party into the Democratic Socialist Party, is one of the best things going for Republicans these days.
1: And Continetti tells the Salem Radio Network the Democrats' core beliefs, well, they're increasingly out of step with the mainstream American views.
3: Voters don't like socialism. They don't like Medicare for all. They don't want open border socialism. They don't want to have green mandates stuffed down their throats. And so the socialist rise within the Democratic left provides Republicans with a messaging opportunity.
1: Continetti making his comments on the Salem Radio Network. Former Honduran President Juan Orlando Hernandez returning to his country to face corruption charges. He had been extradited earlier to the U.S. This is SRN News. Well, there's a new center of Islamic terrorism in the world. We have more on that story from Michael Harrington.
4: According to the 2026 Persecution Index just released by International Christian Concern, Africa is the global hotspot for jihadist violence, not the Middle East. The ICC report says, quote, groups such as Boko Haram, ISWAP, and Al-Shabaab have strengthened their networks across Nigeria, Niger, Mali, and Somalia, while ISIS and Al-Qaeda affiliates expand operations. Thousands of Christians have been killed or displaced. Michael Harrington reporting.
1: France had a problem with religious violence, with attacks on Christians and Jews on the rise. Violence there rising 70% last year, and they include physical assaults. Also, a number of cases where church services were disrupted and many threats against those who were worshiping. This is SRN News. Well, federal health officials have linked four more states to an outbreak of diarrhea-causing parasites.
5: The update expands the scope of the largest U.S. outbreak of cyclospora on record. Federal health agencies have been investigating the outbreak tied to shredded lettuce served at Taco Bell restaurants. Their tracing efforts now include Illinois, Kansas, Oklahoma, and Pennsylvania. Previously, the agency's investigation included five states, Indiana, Kentucky, Michigan, Ohio, and West Virginia. Investigators are focused on produce supplier Taylor Farms and imports of lettuce from a location in Mexico. John Scott reporting.
1: European Commission finding TikTok did not protect children's privacy rights on its platform. That investigation comes on the heels of back-to-back crackdowns by Big Tech on Brussels and several other sites. More details, srnnews.com.
0: The news never stops with its negative coverage. Seems like all we ever hear about is how bad things are. But that's not reality. Yeah, there's bad stuff. But there's hope. And hope is never outdated. Even when the world takes its toll on us. Even when we fail miserably. Hope moves us forward, helps us look beyond the desperation and discouragement. Put your hope in God. We can't truly live without it. Rejoice Radio.

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1: Jews for Jesus seeks justice in defamation case. This is Matt Staver with Freedom's Call. Liberty Counsel filed a petition asking the California Supreme Court to stop a frivolous defamation case against the nonprofit outreach ministry Jews for Jesus. An alleged Orthodox Jewish teacher named Ariel Amate claims the ministry defamed him by posting a royalty-free stock photo on its Facebook page. Yet the face was intentionally blurred and included a fictitious caption. But Amate insists the photo associated him with their Christian outreach ministry and caused his employer to terminate him from his dream teaching job. Jews for Jesus argues the case should be dismissed under California's anti-SLAPP law, where lawsuits cannot be used to intimidate or silence others from exercising their First Amendment rights. These baseless claims need to be reconsidered, dismissed, and Amate held responsible for this frivolous lawsuit. Stay informed at Liberty Counsel's website, lc.org.

In the quiet moments, He speaks. In the chaos, He holds you steady. Whatever today brings, His grace is enough. Let His peace carry you forward. Rejoice Radio, sharing joy for your journey.

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1: With SRN News, I'm Jason Walker. Bloodshed in Seattle Sunday. Two people killed, five others wounded in a shooting incident near the famous Space Needle. One person is now in custody. Police say there could be one more shooter. With the November midterms right around the corner, public policy expert Matthew Continetti says the GOP has work to do if it's going to retain control of Congress.
2: Democrats have a huge huge enthusiasm advantage over the Republicans. And so it's President Trump's job to get that Republican enthusiasm up. I think that's one reason we're having this midterm convention. And then President Trump, he needs to win this war against Iran, and he needs then to convince the American people that this economy is on the right track.
1: And Continetti telling the Salem Radio Network, Democrats may pay a political price for moving further to the left.
2: Especially in races where you have Democratic Socialist-aligned candidates running in competitive elections. And that's mainly, it's perhaps, in the Senate where we'll see that dynamic play out.
1: Conservative analysts believe now that they should be taking it easy because Democrats are walking into what they call a political minefield. More on that story from correspondent Ken Lorman in Washington.
3: They believe the party's move to the left on issues like crime and transgender policies is alienating mainstream voters, while support among Hispanic and Black voters is slipping. They also point to demographic trends, red state gains from the next census, and declining influence in media and academia as signs Republicans could hold a long-term advantage if the GOP doesn't squander the opportunity.
1: United States has not attacked Iran for a second day. Tehran says it's also halted attacks. SRN News. Well, there's a new center of Islamic terrorism in the world. Here's correspondent Michael Harrington with the story.
4: According to the 2026 Persecution Index just released by International Christian Concern, Africa is the global hotspot for jihadist violence, not the Middle East. The ICC report says, quote, groups such as Boko Haram, ISWAP, and Al-Shabaab have strengthened their networks across Nigeria, Niger, Mali, and Somalia, while ISIS and Al-Qaeda affiliates expand operations. Thousands of Christians have been killed or displaced. Michael Harrington reporting.
1: A federal judge ruling South Dakota cannot enforce an abortion advertising ban on a reproductive health nonprofit. U.S. District Judge Camilla Thieler issued that preliminary injunction blocking South Dakota from enforcing the recently adopted state law against New York-based Mayday Health. This is SRN News. Continued violence in the West Bank.
5: Security video shows three people writing graffiti on a mosque in the northern West Bank village of Kor and setting it on fire. There was damage to the mosque entrance. Outside, the graffiti said, Jewish blood is not cheap. Attackers caused extensive damage to another mosque in Kusra. Ahmed Abu Mahmoud says he heard noises at 3 in the morning and saw the mosque on fire. He says his brother helped him put out the flame. Sunday's violence that Palestinians blame on Israeli settlers comes after the killings of four Palestinians and two Israeli soldiers, and Israeli soldiers and police fanning out across the West Bank, closing major roads and arresting more than 70 Palestinians. I'm Donna Water.
1: Authorities say two men are accused of parachuting off of Seattle's Space Needle earlier in the weekend. Authorities say the men were seen on camera climbing over the glass and then jumping. More details, srnnews.com.
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0: Welcome to Through the Bible with Bible teacher Dr. J. Brennan McKee. You know, we're on a five-year journey through the whole Word of God, and we're pulling up to Matthew chapter 11 as we study the life of John the Baptist. So find your place in Scripture and grab your seat on the Bible bus. And as you're settling in, Greg and I want to take just a moment to give a warm welcome to those of you who are probably new to our listening family.
1: Yeah, this is an exciting time in the five-year cycle of Through the Bible, which, by the way, this is only the 12th time in half a century that we've started a new cycle. That's pretty amazing to think about.
0: Yeah, and if you're new and you're still listening, which means you went through Genesis and you went through the first part of Matthew, that
1: means
0: you're doing well, and you probably have a new habit formed.
1: Yes.
0: And we want to give you some tips and tricks and advice on how to make sure that you make it through the entire 5 years and beyond.
1: Yes, but before we get to some of those great tips and tricks, let's just talk about what is Through the Bible, because some folks, hopefully by now they've gotten it. Of course, anybody could step on the Bible bus at any time, but we have seen historically a great uptick in people's interest as we start the new journey. But basically, the Through the Bible program was designed by a retired pastor named Dr. J. Vernon McGee, who always believed in teaching the Bible systematically, and he decided to do this on the radio, and it's a simple, just read the Bible, explain it, and go from the Old Testament to the New and back and forth, because he integrates everything together.
0: Yeah, and the other thing that we've done is we've always had some level of resources, and we've continued to expand those over the years. Notes and outlines, for instance, have always been available. So if you would like to be able to have some type of a paper reference, we do have our notes and outlines now packaged into a single book. It's available for download and PDF for free, or we can send you an abbreviated copy also for free if you want to have that on your bookshelf.
1: Yes.
0: And then we've also come out with these Bible companions, which I love because they're tied to specific books of the Bible. It has a synopsis of Dr. McGee's teaching, and then there are some discussion questions. And oh, my friend, if you ever wanted a resource for a small group Bible study, do we have a product for you? And it's available for free, so it's not like I'm pitching a sale thing. If you need a paper-bound copy, we can get that to you. We do charge to cover our costs on that. But we really want people to engage with the Bible themselves, and Dr. McGee is such a great teacher to take you along the study of all 66 books of Scripture.
1: Yes, and some other resources. We would encourage you to get on our newsletter mailing list.
0: Yes.
1: And again, if you're new, we want to emphasize something. Dr. McGee basically put restraints on those of us that lead Through the Bible. We do not, other than mentioning once in a while that we're listener-supported, we never send out appeal letters asking for money. So if you would get our newsletter, you could just go to ttb.org, and it's very easy to sign up, or call 1-800-65-BIBLE. It will literally take you less than 1 minute, and you'll get this beautiful monthly newsletter with teaching from Dr. McGee, prayer requests from around the world, articles from our global team members who are traveling the world, and it's a really great resource, and we hope you'll get it.
0: Yeah.
1: It also includes a very handy bookmark, so you can keep up with whatever passage we're in based on the days of the calendar year.
0: Yeah, and I really like that. And that's another tip if you're new to the program. Yes, Dr. McGee tells you where he's at in Scripture, and he reads verses as he goes through the study. But if you could read that entire passage before the study, you will get so much more out of it. I don't think I've ever read a testimony of a person that said, you know, I took your advice, Steve, and I read it, and I just didn't get any more
1: out
0: of it.
1: That's correct. We hear the other a lot.
0: Yeah, everybody. He says, man, that was really a kind of an X factor to get more out of the Scripture and out of Dr. McGee's teaching. So I'd encourage you to do that. And then finally, full circle, sign up for our World Prayer Team.
1: Yes.
0: We don't have a lot of time to go into detail, but go to ttb.org and sign up for that. And you will be able to get an email every day, Monday through Friday, and you can pray around the world with us that the impact of Through the Bible would continue, and get a testimony of how the program is impacting that particular part of the world. It will revolutionize the way you go through your inbox, and hopefully add some fire to your own personal prayer life.
1: And just one last thing, if you're a seasoned listener of Through the Bible, you've been on many trips or one or two, write to us and tell us what advice would you give new listeners, and we may share that on the air.
0: We would love that. Greg, why don't you pray for us?
1: Father, we just are in awe that you have kept this ministry going for more than half a century, this simple Bible teaching ministry that people just support in prayer and giving just because they love it. and we give it out in 250 languages around the world. This is a miracle, this whole ministry, and we thank you for it. And we ask you now to do miracles in our lives as we open our hearts and study your word. In Jesus' name, amen.
0: Let's open our Bibles to Matthew 11 as we go through the Bible with Dr. J. Vernon McGee.
2: Now back to the 11th chapter of the book of Matthew, the Gospel of Matthew. And this chapter has written over it, my Bible, rejection. He had gone out after he gave the ethic and had sent his disciples out first, and then he went out, and now there's been the rejection. First of all, there was the doubt, even in the mind of John the Baptist. Art thou he that should come, or do we look for another? And our Lord didn't rebuke John for that, but he did send back by these disciples, tell him what you've seen, and he'll know that I have the credentials of the Messiah, of the one who's to establish the kingdom. And you find that back in the 35th of Isaiah, verses 5 and 6. Let me just lift out this. The eyes of the blind shall be opened, the ears of the deaf shall be unstopped. Then shall the lame man leap as a hart, the tongue of the dumb sing. For in the wilderness shall waters break out and streams in the desert. Now, the wilderness didn't break out with water, and there wasn't streams in the desert. Why? He didn't establish the kingdom when he came the first time. But he was the king, and he had the credentials of the Messiah. And that's all that he's saying. Now he defends John in case anyone wanted to criticize him. Verse 7, and as they departed, Jesus began to say unto the multitudes concerning John, what went ye out into the wilderness to see? A reed shaken with the wind? And by the way, he wasn't a reed shaken with the wind. He was a wind shaking the reeds. The pulpit today has become very weak because it will not speak out and tell the truth always. There's the danger today of the pulpit being subject to somebody sitting out there in the pew that doesn't like the preacher or the message tailored to suit a certain group in a church. The message should be given out regardless, and the pulpit should be a wind shaking reeds. Then too often it's a reed that's shaken by the wind, by the way, and that's not as it should be. John the Baptist, thank God for him. He was a wind shaking reeds, and he wasn't a reed shaken by the wind. And our Lord continues, verse 8, but what went ye out for to see? A man clothed in soft raiment? Behold, they that wear soft clothing are in king's houses. John the Baptist was rugged, and he was a rugged individual. Verse 9, what went ye out to see? A prophet? Yea, I say unto you, and more than a prophet. Now, he was a prophet, but he's more than that. The superiority of John, actually, over the Old Testament prophets is amazing here. For this is he of whom it is written, behold, I send my messenger before thy face, which shall prepare thy way before thee. Now, our Lord declares clearly that he came to fulfill Malachi, the 3rd chapter, verse 1, that he was the messenger. Now, he goes on, verily I say unto you, among them that are born of women, there hath not arisen a greater than John the Baptist. He's the greatest of any in the past. Now, we sometimes today debate the question of who was greater, Moses or Abraham. And then there are others that like to put David in the list. Well, the Lord Jesus said there'd been none greater than John the Baptist. And I'm sure our Lord would have put Abraham and Moses and David, since he mentioned them so many times. None of them topped John the Baptist. But now notice what he says, notwithstanding, he that is least in the kingdom of heaven is greater than he. So that when you come to this period, after our Lord came into the world, and this group he's calling out of the world today, the least. Why? Because he's in Christ, clothed with the righteousness of Christ. Now verse 12, and from the days of John the Baptist until now, the kingdom of heaven suffereth violence, and the violent take it by storm. This has been a difficult verse. This force here can be either internal or external, and it's made it difficult to interpret this verse. The forces of evil from without seek to destroy it. That's true. but also only those who are committed wholeheartedly press into it. That is, they violently want to come in. You see, there is the note of need and desperation. We've already seen that one young man ran and fell at his feet and says, Master, I'll follow you whithersoever thou goest. You see, you have these two aspects. I'm not quite clear in my thinking what our Lord meant. I rather think he meant both. He was referring to both of these. Now let me read on at verse 13. For all the prophets and the law prophesied until John. You see, John is a prophet. And if ye will receive it, this is Elijah, which was for to come. He that hath ears to hear, let him hear. Now, what is it you're to hear? Well, the Spirit of God, I think, would make this clear to us. And will you listen to me very carefully here? The fact of the matter is that John the Baptist fulfilled the messenger that was to come in Malachi 3:1. But the question arises, if they had accepted Christ at that time, it had been promised that Elijah would come. All right, what about that? Our Lord said that this, if ye will receive it, that is, receive him, this is Elijah which was for to come. I know somebody's going to say to me, well, that means he would establish the kingdom immediately. Then that would mean that John the Baptist would have been Elijah. That's it exactly. Somebody then says, well, how can that be? And I have an answer for you. I don't know. I just know that's what Jesus said. And do you know that he can do things that I can't explain? And there are a lot of things God has done, is doing, going to do. I can't explain them, but God says he's going to do them, and I go along with the Lord on this. That this would have been true. In other words, this keeps this argument down today. There are those that say, well, it wasn't a sincere offer of the kingdom if he came and intended to go to the cross and die. Oh, yes, it was. Somebody says, well, if they had accepted him. Well, the interesting thing is they didn't. And these iffy questions are no good anyway. People say, if Adam and Eve had not have sinned, what would it have been? I don't know, because they sinned, friends. That's an if question. And these iffy questions are no good, and they pose problems that don't exist. And there are enough problems that do exist without making up some. Now, will you notice, he goes on to say here, verse 16, but whereunto shall I liken this generation? And this is one of the parables he gave that is loaded, my friend, with biting sarcasm and irony, not to hurt or harm, but to illustrate a great truth. He says, whereunto shall I liken this generation? It's likened unto children sitting in the markets and calling unto their fellows and saying, we piped unto you, and ye have not danced. We've mourned unto you, and ye have not lamented. The picture is this, a group of children out playing in the street. And one group says, let's play funeral. They play funeral, and they say, no, we don't like that. Let's play wedding. They play wedding, and then they say, we don't like that. One extreme to the other. They're spoiled children. That generation was like that, and we have them like that today. Now, will you notice what is said here? For John came neither eating nor drinking, and they say, he hath a demon. John came. He's austere. My, I tell you, John was very severe, and he was out there in the wilderness fasting. Now the Son of Man came eating and drinking, and they say, behold, a man gluttonous and a wine-bibber, friend of publicans and sinners, but wisdom is justified of her children. That is, there were those that said, oh, John is too austere. Well, Jesus is friendly. What about him? Oh, he's gluttonous. There are some people in the church, friend, I've learned a long time ago, you can't please them, and you're better off if you forget about them, because nothing will please them. They don't like this preacher because he's quite dry. He just stands up there and in a monotone gives his sermon, and it's too deep, and they don't understand it. And then here comes along another one. He pounds the pulpit, and he has a great time, and he's very simple. And they said, we don't like him either. There are a lot of people, you'll never please them, friends, at all. And that was true in our Lord's day. Now, verse 20, then began he to upbraid the cities. Now we've come to a tremendous change. He's the king. He has presented his credentials. He's performed miracles. He'd enunciated the ethic. He had presented himself. He'd preached the gospel, the kingdom of heaven is at hand. They had rejected him. He's the king, friends. And therefore, their decision caused him to make a decision. He rejects them. The king always has the last word. Listen to him now. Then began he to upbraid the cities, wherein most of his mighty works were done, because they repented not. Woe unto thee, Chorazin! Woe unto thee, Bethsaida! For if the mighty works which were done in you had been done in Tyre and Sidon, they would have repented long ago in sackcloth and ashes. Now, Chorazin and Bethsaida were two places right up near Capernaum, his headquarters, and he had performed many works there. They had rejected him. He now pronounces a judgment upon them. Now, will you notice, verse 22, but I say unto you, it shall be more tolerable for Tyre and Sidon at the day of judgment than for you. And light, friends, creates responsibility. He never had a ministry or headquarters in Tyre and Sidon, but he did up on the Sea of Galilee. Light creates responsibility. And I think there are degrees of punishment as there'll be degrees of reward, because those that had a glorious opportunity, and many have, and turned their back on him. I sometimes put it like this, and I don't want to go into detail on it, but just make the statement. I do not know what God will do with that man out yonder in the South Pacific on a little island who's never heard the gospel, who's bowing down before an image. But I said, I do know what God is going to do with that man who comes and sits in a church where the gospel is preached Sunday after Sunday and does nothing about it. That's very clear what he'll do there. And that's the one I'm disturbed about today. Now listen to our Lord speaks of the place he'd made his headquarters, and thou, Capernaum, which art exalted unto heaven. What a privilege they had having the headquarters of Jesus in their city. But they rejected him. Thou shalt be brought down to hell, for if the mighty works which have been done in thee had been done in Sodom, it would have remained until this day. God would never have destroyed Sodom, because if the mighty works he'd done there, why, that city would have made some movement. They had at least turned from their wicked ways and would not have merited the judgment that came upon them. Now listen to him. But I say unto you that it shall be more tolerable for the land of Sodom in the day of judgment than for thee. And friends, this is very strong language, and it ought to make some folks sit up. I would 10,000 times rather be in the darkness of a jungle, never having heard the gospel, than to be an officer in one of our modern churches who has an open Bible and who's never accepted Christ as his Savior. He makes it very clear here. Sodom and Gomorrah were terrible places, but it's going to be more tolerable for them than a place that heard the message of Jesus Christ, and he was there. Now, verse 25, at that time, Jesus answered and said, I thank thee, O Father, Lord of heaven and earth, because thou hast hid these things from the wise and prudent, and hast revealed them unto babes. And Lord of Heaven takes you right back to Genesis, if you'll recall, back to the 14th chapter. He's the Lord of heaven and earth. But many wise miss it, and yet sometimes the babes catch it. Dr. Ironside said years ago, always put the cookies on the bottom shelf so the kiddos can get them, the little ones can get them. And if you preach so the children understand it, you can almost be sure the older folk understand it, but even sometimes they miss it, how important it is. Now listen to him. Even so, Father, for so it seemed good in thy sight. All things are delivered unto me of my Father, and no man knoweth the Son but the Father, neither knoweth any man the Father save the Son, and he to whomsoever the Son will reveal him. And this was his way, as he said to his own later on, no man cometh to the Father but by me. Now we come to a definite break and change in his message. I think anyone can see this. Before it had been, repent, the kingdom of heaven is at hand. He's now been rejected as the Messiah. These cities have turned their back upon him, and so had Jerusalem. But listen to him, verse 28. He's now turning from the nation, no longer presenting the kingdom. He's now on the way to the cross, and he's giving an invitation to the individual. Listen to him. Come unto me, all ye that labor and are heavy laden, and I'll rest you. Take my yoke upon you and learn of me, for I'm meek and lowly in heart, and ye shall find rest unto your souls, for my yoke is easy and my burden is light. Now, the burden that he's talking about here, heavy laden, the burden is the burden of sin. Friends, sin's too heavy for you to carry. You'll really get a hernia if you try to carry your load of sin. And I mean, friend, the only place in the world to put your burden is at the cross of Christ. He bore it for you. He invites you to come. Bring your burden of sin to him, and he'll forgive you. He bore it for us on the cross. Then there's that commitment we can make, take his yoke. And that means to be yoked with him. Learn of him. He's meek and lowly in heart. And then there is a rest that comes by being committed to Christ. You don't have to worry about certain things if you're committed to him. You don't have to be everlastingly trying to get on a committee in the church, become an officer, or become prominent, or sing a solo. You don't have to worry about that. Oh, there's so many preachers today trying to get on in their denomination. They want an office. And that's not confined to denominations. It's confined to all kinds of organizations. I just quit joining organizations. I got so tired of watching men that are ambitious, wanting an office, wanting a job, wanting to be chairman of something, a president of something. May I say to you, it's marvelous to be committed to him. And then you don't have to worry about the office or the position. Don't have to be running around after it, because he'll put you right where he wants you if you're yoked up to him. Now that brings us to chapter 12. Now we'll be able to get our foot in the door of this chapter. At that time, Jesus went on the Sabbath day through the corn, and his disciples were hungered and began to pluck the ears of corn and to eat. Actually, the Pharisees and the scribes broke with him on the question of the Sabbath day. He asserted that he was the Lord of the Sabbath day. Here is where they broke with him. And here is something I'd have you note that's so important. Before we get involved in this sabbatic argument that he had, they've been arguing it ever since, is this. His disciples were pulling the ears of corn and eating them. And it was the wheat or the oats or barley, and they were taking it and eating it. Now, to pull that was harvesting, and they were doing it on the Sabbath day. But the interesting thing is, why did they do it? Well, they were hungry. Why were they hungry? They were following him. And you remember, our Lord said to that man who wanted to follow, the foxes have holes, the birds of the air have nests. Son of man hasn't anywhere to lay his head, and he also has difficulty eating at times, the poverty that he bore. And they're hungry. That's the reason they did it. And our Lord now is going to defend them. And here is the break. And you have a Sabbath question in two places. You'll find it here on the outside in the field, then again in the synagogue. And these are two places, the inside and the outside, or the outside and the inside. Now will you notice? But when the Pharisees saw it, they said unto him, Behold, thy disciples do that which is not lawful to do upon the Sabbath day. They were harvesting. That's what it would have been called in that day. And I'm willing to go along with that, because they did it by hand in that day. And it sure looked like these 12 men going through just pulling it right and left. And they said, that's harvesting. You're breaking the Sabbath day. Now our Lord defended them by referring to David. And remember, he's in the line of David. And David had done this for his men. And now he's in the line of David. David was the king. I say that he's asserting kingship here. But you know, we're going to have to reserve this until next time. Until then, may God richly bless you.
0: 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I'm Steve Swetson. I'll save a seat for you next time.

0: Our story on the Bible Bus today is just one step in a five-year journey through the entire Word of God. Come along for the ride, and you'll study both the Old Testament and New Testament, discovering God's great redemption story. Is this your story too?
1: God made you for relationship with Him, with others. Keeping your distance from this God-inspired connection will never be productive. You might feel like you're guarding your heart, but you're also playing keep away with demonstrations of God's love for you, for others. Love doesn't leave anybody out. Spends time getting to know people. Believes everyone has a future. 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
1: With SRN News, I'm Jason Walker. A U.S. appeals court upholding an injunction that blocks President Trump's order to create a federal voter list.
2: The first U.S. Circuit Court of Appeals rejects the Trump administration's effort to overturn an injunction blocking the mail-in voting restrictions in 23 U.S. states that sued ahead of November's midterm elections. The ruling came Saturday. President Trump's March executive order directed the Postal Service to only deliver mail ballots to people on a government-created list of eligible voters. In June, a federal judge ruled that the states and Congress, not the president, had the authority to set election rules. I'm Julie Walker.
1: It is shaping up to be a very busy week for President Trump.
3: White House Press Secretary Karoline Leavitt says President Trump will be heading to Michigan Monday for a speech about the economy. On Tuesday, he will attend a funeral service for the late South Carolina Senator Lindsey Graham at the Washington National Cathedral. On Friday, the president is scheduled to hold another cabinet meeting.
4: The president will host the 13th cabinet meeting of this term at Camp David, which will be a lot of fun and something different for the cabinet to experience together.
3: Laura Winters reporting.
1: Also part of the week, the president will be holding talks with Israeli Prime Minister Netanyahu. Raging fires continuing in Europe. Tens of thousands of people have been displaced in Spain and also in France. Strong gusty winds making life rough now for firefighters in Oregon. They're battling dozens of wildfires. Hit hardest the central and eastern part of the state. No reports of any fatalities. One firefighter in Colorado has died from injuries received several weeks ago. This is SRN News. Christians apparently like artificial intelligence. Michael Harrington reports.
5: A new poll from the Barna Group finds that 44% of practicing Christians say they use AI very often or often in their personal lives, compared to 31% of the general population. Barna goes on to say that, quote, the same pattern holds at work. 39% of practicing Christians use AI often or very often on the job versus 26% of U.S. adults nationally. And both groups use AI far more than America's clergymen, who remain leery of it. Michael Harrington reporting.
1: Christians under pressure in Bangladesh in the wake of the ouster of a longtime leader, Sheikh Hasina. Most of the country is Muslim. The absence of the leader sparked attacks on minority Christians. Many fled the country for India, but then quickly found out conditions there are difficult, but maybe not quite as bad. This is SRN News. California's treatment of business back in the spotlight.
6: Critics of Governor Gavin Newsom say California's civil rights enforcement has become a powerful tool for extracting massive settlements from major corporations. They point to the Riot Games lawsuit, where two women who said they wanted to cause social change reached an initial $10 million settlement before California intervened, and the company ultimately agreed to pay $100 million. Opponents argue the approach has created an increasingly hostile climate for businesses operating in the Golden State. Willie Nelson, The White House.
1: Heat dome expanding across much of the central United States, pushing temps above 100 degrees from Texas all the way up to the Canadian border. Some 70 million people are facing heat advisories. Officials say especially vulnerable would be the elderly and children. Keep an eye on those in your family. Some people also are saying that it could get even hotter. More details, srnnews.com.
0: It's easy to settle for good enough, but what if we pushed ourselves a little further? 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Watch how things change when you do them for the God who created everything in His image and for His purpose. 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
1: And yeah. You know, straight out of James 1:19, be quick to listen, slow to speak, slow to anger.
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1: 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So often we go logic and we want to, you know, nope, that didn't happen, or it happened this way, or it didn't happen, versus just sitting and listening, like, what are they feeling? And being curious about what happened for them. What was that like for them?
2: More tips from Erin Smalley and her husband Greg on resolving marital conflict at familyminute.org.

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1: With SRN News, I'm Jason Walker. Fatal shooting in Seattle during a food festival Sunday. Three dead, four wounded.
2: Gunfire erupted around 6 p.m. local time in the waning hours of the annual three-day festival. Police say many officers provided security at the event, and some saw one of the suspects firing. A large number of police and emergency crews responded and began evacuating the area around the sprawling Seattle Center campus.
1: That is correspondent Andrew Stewart reporting. A new global wealth report shows the U.S. created more new millionaires than any other country last year. Here's Ken Norman.
3: According to the UBS Global Wealth Report 2026, the U.S. added more than 441,000 new millionaires in 2025, nearly half of all newly created millionaires worldwide. The United Kingdom was a distant second with 43,000, followed by France. The report highlights continued growth in American wealth creation despite ongoing economic challenges. Ken Lorman reporting.
1: Fires continue burning in several states. One firefighter has died. Russian-Ukraine conflict shows no signs of letting up.
4: Russian ballistic missiles struck Kyiv early Sunday, igniting fires and wounding at least three civilians. Later attacks in other parts of Ukraine reportedly killed at least two people. These strikes follow Ukraine's successful drone attacks, which have stalled Russian advances and increased pressure on Russian President Vladimir Putin. In Russia-occupied eastern Ukraine, a Ukrainian drone strike reportedly killed four civilians in Horlivka. Russia claimed to have downed 133 Ukrainian drones overnight. John Scott reporting.
1: And this is SRN News. Discovery in the Holy Land.
5: Archaeologists have unearthed large wooden beams partially burned, which appear to be from the first temple in Jerusalem. It was destroyed by the Babylonians in 586 BC. Efrat Bocher of the Israel Antiquities Authority tells the Jerusalem Post, quote, "The beams seem to have served as the roof of an inner courtyard in a building from the first temple period. Experts say the growth rings that can be seen on the beams help them to put a date on them." Michael Harrington reporting.
1: Well, the Women's Tennis Association introducing a mandatory gene testing for all players. That is a requirement to compete at the 2028 Los Angeles Olympics. WTA has updated its women's eligibility policy to include gender screening based on biological sex to, quote, preserve the integrity of women's professional tennis and maintain fair competition. This is SRN News. What can we expect in the trading in the coming days on Wall Street?
6: I'm Seth Sutel, and this is the week ahead on Wall Street. Markets will be hearing from the Federal Reserve this week. The question is, how long can the Fed wait before raising interest rates? The Fed is holding just its second policy meeting under Chair Kevin Warsh, who has promised to be tough on inflation. In order to fulfill that promise, the Fed could come under pressure to raise interest rates sometime soon, perhaps as early as its September meeting. The Fed left rates unchanged at its last meeting in June and is expected to do the same when its next meeting ends on Wednesday. The last time the Fed raised rates was back in 2023. Higher rates mean higher borrowing costs across the board for households and businesses. While higher rates help keep inflation under control, they do so by acting as a brake on the economy.
1: More details, srnnews.com.
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7: The Lord is my strength and my shield. 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

0: sunburn is proof that you can overdo even a good thing. 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Life is like that sometimes. Even good gifts need wisdom. Rest matters. Limits matter. 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Be encouraged. 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
2: Haven't you ever thought about writing your autobiography? How many of you have thought about it? All right. How many of you haven't thought about anything? Hasn't there ever been a time when you've been filled with an overwhelming desire to take paper in hand and beginning at the beginning, unfold the story of your life? I mean, has Prentice Hall or Tyndale or Zondervan ever approached you and asked you if you wouldn't like to publish your life story? They haven't. No, they haven't. Well, that's probably good, because the best-known publisher of all, Spirit Press, and their editor, Mr. Holy Spirit, has written to say that you're already under contract with them. And he has every intention of publishing your life story. In fact, a page-by-page account of your stay on planet Earth is already being written. Does that bother you? It shouldn't. Now, I know what you're thinking. Shucks, my life is no different from anyone else's. But that's not true. The statement should read, "My life is not like anyone else's," because there has never been another you. And not if God tarries 10,000 more years will your exact duplicate ever exist. Now, your husband or wife may be sitting there saying, "Praise the Lord." You may be sitting there saying, "Praise the Lord." You may think that's an evidence of God's grace, and maybe it is, but more than that, it's an evidence of God's amazing sovereignty. And that sovereignty is the subject of this series we've been engaged in these past few weeks. And we're coming to end of that series this morning. I should pause and let you say amen to that. We've looked at the power in our past. We've looked at the blessing of weakness. And our last visit, the miracle of Plan B, God's next chance for greatness. And through it all, we have seen the incredible hand of a miraculous, omnipotent God weaving the all things of life, even our mistakes and our failures, together in such a way that in the final analysis, He'll be glorified and we'll be blessed. Today, we come to the reason, and thus to the conclusion, of our series. The reason is God is writing a story. You are the paper. His Spirit is the pen. And everything that has ever happened in your life is contained in the book. All of the sorrows, all of the joys, all of your weaknesses, all of your ploys, all of your victories, glamour and fame, all of your qualities, even your name, all are inscribed on the tablets of life, even the heartache, even the strife. All of it's accurate, all of it's true. God's great story, the story of you. You're an autobiography in the making. And in the eyes of your God, it's a bestseller. The reasons are several, and they are of eternal importance. And that's the subject of this final look at the sovereignty of God. Our outline, part one, the one and only you. Part two, what makes you who you are. And then the story of your life. One of Satan's great lies, many lies, which is gaining in popularity in this generation, is the lie that man can create and perfect a duplicate of his life. That's a lie. God makes no exact replicas of anything. No two snowflakes are exactly alike. Every star, according to 1 Corinthians 15, differs from another. Each star has its own name. And every man and every woman ever created by our God is so incredibly unique that he or she has their own thumbprint, their own voice print. Were this earth to be inhabited by 10 trillion souls, each would still be different. The Bible says that God knit you together in your mother's womb, that he scheduled every day of your life even before you were born, that the very hairs of your head are numbered. No two of us is exactly alike. Even identical twins are not exactly alike. They cannot be. God ordained that we be unique creations, separate and distinct. There's a second lie the enemy is spreading in our generation, and it's the lie of reincarnation. Famous people are writing books, and people are buying the books they're writing, telling who they were in another life. It's a ridiculous fabrication of the imagination of man and its foolishness. The Bible says it is appointed unto man once to die, and after that, the judgment. Each person is decidedly different, and each person has only one life to live. Two biblical absolutes upon which we build this study. So the story of your life can be written by no one but you. There is no other you. Can't be, won't be, you're it. And when God made you, he did not make a mistake. He cannot make mistakes and still be God. So if he knit you together in your mother's womb with a below average IQ, it is because he was making a handiwork through which his grace might shine more beautifully. Praise him. If he knit you together in such a way that you have a handicap, it was to magnify his grace the more. It was because you were special in his sight, and it is all a part of the story of your life. Many of the things that make you who you are totally beyond your control. You didn't have any choice over who your parents were, your race, your physical condition, where you were raised, how you were raised, what kind of economic conditions you were raised in, what kind of religious training you had, what country you were born in. These were beyond your control, but they weren't beyond God's control. Other factors in your life are the result of your own choices, whether or not you chose to go to college, which college, whether or not to marry that person, whether or not to make that moral compromise, whether or not to move to that city, whether or not to take that job, make that spiritual commitment, keep that spiritual commitment. All of those things make up who you are. Some were beyond your control, some weren't. But either way, a sovereign God in eternity past designed a plan for your life, and it included all of the plan Bs, which were God's next best alternatives when we made choices beyond his will. He didn't disown us. He simply redrew the plan, rerouted the course, and set us on it. Now, some of us are on the 3,000th plan, but God isn't dismayed. He who began a good work in us will do what? Finish it. That's what the scripture said. You may have missed 1,000 rewards in glory. You may have missed 1,000 blessings on earth. But if you let him, as of this minute in time, God will put your life into spiritual overdrive once again and let you begin again. He knew in eternity past where you would be to get today and made provisions to handle it. Praise him. But why so many different stories? I mean, look around you. Why such a diverse body? What a bunch we are. I mean, why didn't God just make us all alike, give us the same circumstances, and have us all turn out the same? Had he done that, we wouldn't have had the pleasure of knowing God by choice as free moral agents, and he wouldn't have the diversity within his body to create the kind of missionary team he needed to reach the world. That's why we have four Gospels. I mean, God could easily have written it through one man and called it a day. The gospel according to God. But because of the diversity of man and the diversity of his plan, he took the same message and poured it through the grid of four different lives, and so that the many-faceted diamond of his grace might sparkle from every conceivable angle. Matthew, the tax collector, pictured Jesus as king among men. Mark, the nephew of Barnabas, Jesus as servant of men. Luke, the physician, Jesus as man among men. John, the beloved one, Jesus is God among men. Jesus was all of those things. So each life highlighted his life in slightly different hues, so the truths did not vary. And then God went out and chose 12 men to change the world, 12 men of different economic, spiritual, vocational, emotional backgrounds. His inner circle. They range from brash, outspoken Simon Peter to sensitive, tender Apostle John, physicians to fishermen, nothing in common but a holy bond of eternity wrapped up in a man called Jesus. But you see, John couldn't reach the world alone. Peter couldn't reach the world alone. Luke had a message Mark didn't have. Mark had a message Matthew didn't have. Each was divinely designed to be a channel through which God would pour himself to a specific part of that lost and dying world he came to reach. Each had a different message, a unique story no one else could tell. The gospel would not change. It couldn't. But the grid through which God poured himself would reflect that aspect of his nature he was to the world he was trying to reach, that he needed to use. Their personalities were different, their gifts were different, their vocations were different, their backgrounds were different. Nothing about them was the same. All they had in common was Christ, and all they needed in common was Christ. And that's the way this church is. And that's the way the body of Christ is. No two of us is exactly the same. None of us have the same life story. Our message is the same. Jesus Christ died for our sins according to the Scripture. That'll never change. But our lives are all decidedly different because we are. And churches are decidedly different as well. You and I would like to make everything uniform, put it in little boxes and label the boxes. It doesn't work that way. But it is that uniqueness about our life stories that determine our ministries. Maybe you went through a great trauma as a child, and now God may have given you a ministry to hurting people. Maybe your religious training as a child was the stepping stone God used to make you who you are, and now you have a message for men and women with the same type of background. Maybe you came from a broken home, and the multitudes about you who are experiencing that same tragedy need your wisdom. Maybe yours was a life traumatized by rejection by your parents or your friends. And now God may have given you the burden to counsel or encourage others suffering from the same problem. Maybe your ministry is developed out of the career God gave you. Maybe you didn't even choose that career, but now God has developed through you a message designed for others with similar backgrounds. The truth is that nothing that's happened to you in your life is either accidental or incidental. Nothing. Not that horrible crisis in your family that happened when you were just 10 years old. That wasn't accidental. Not that alcoholic father or that abusive parent, not that physical deformity, not that relationship that fell apart when you were a teen that so crushed you. God either designed or used everything in your life to make you who you are, and there's no one else in this world who is exactly like you are. So your message is crucial to God's plan to win the world. God has some place for you to go that no one else can go, so he made you the way you are to go there, to be there. That's what makes the sovereignty of God so crucial in our understanding of our self-worth in Christ. Because don't you see, the things you so question about God about in your past or in your life are in reality the rare herbs and spices that go into making the exclusive casserole of your life. The flavor is one of a kind, your size, your personality, your family, your intellect, your childhood, all make a decidedly unique individual known as you. If I were to interview you one at a time, many of you would say that when God made you, a reject passed through the assembly line of eternity, and he just has to do the best he can. Beloved, that's not true. He made you like he did, exposed you to what he did, so you would become who you are. And who you are will determine where you're sent into the mission field of life, so stop running yourself down and putting God down as though he could have done better. That's blasphemy. So that brings us this morning to the story of your life. And for the rest of the morning, we're going to walk through the pages of our lives in an effort to see what kind of story God is writing with the indelible ink of eternity on the parchment of human history as he pens your biography and mine. He guarantees it to be a bestseller. All we have to do is let him do the writing and cooperate with him as each chapter flows from the pen of human experience. Chapter 1, your parents. Now, every story has the same ingredients, but each of the ingredients is different. You see the similarities in the plan, not the circumstances. How many of you were born? Can I see your hand? See, most of you. Better than half. That's good. Some of you in New York, how many of you are born on the East Coast? And you admit it. Okay, that's good. How many of you are born on the West Coast? Nobody will admit it. Okay, I was one day. Okay. How many of you are born in Texas? Hey, all right. No wonder this class is. How many of you are born in other countries? All right, quite a few. Some of you were born to wealthy parents. Some of you were born to parents who were extremely poor. Some to parents who had middle income. But all of you had parents. You may not even know who they were. You might have been born out of aristocracy, but in either case, you have an equal chance to write the story of your life using your parents as the first chapter. You say, no, wait a minute. What do you mean equal chance? How could my parents, you say, who had nothing, be equal to someone's parents who were kings or princes or priests or spiritual greats? Now, I didn't say that from the world's perspective they were equal. I said that so far as fulfilling God's purpose for your life, which is writing a message through your life, your parents were as important as theirs. Maybe one of your parents was an alcoholic or an addict or criminal. Maybe your parents divorced when you were a child. Maybe you don't even know who they were. Let me ask you a question and think carefully before you answer it. Do you think God made a mistake? Did the eternal creator of heaven and earth, who framed the worlds by the breath of his power, fall asleep and allow you to be born to somebody outside of his will? Or did he not, as the psalmist promised, knit you together in your mother's womb? If he did, then that means your parents were a part of his plan for your life. It had to begin there, because the character he needed to shape in you had to begin with them. Therefore, every time you rail at God over your parents, the way they act, or the way they were, or the way they are, you are questioning God's omniscience, God's sovereignty, and God's grace. You're implying either he didn't know what he was doing, he couldn't control what was happening, or he couldn't overcome what took place. Those statements cannot be true. Praise God for your parents. Whoever they were, whoever they are, however they behaved, wherever they went wrong, they were writing instruments that the author of the ages chose to use to write the first chapter of your life. That sensitivity in your life, for instance, may have come from having abusive parents. And God now uses it to demonstrate his compassion to others. That objectivity in your life may have come from the harshness you experienced in your home, and yet God may use that to give you a ministry of discernment. The faith in your life may have come from having insensitive parents that generated fear, and when you turned to Christ, the fear turned to trust, and because you found someone you could trust. You see, it's all a part of your life story. You could not be the person you are and thus have the ministry you have were it not for the parents God gave you. The second ingredient, chapter 2, is, believe it or not, is your name. How many of you have a name? 3. I guess the rest are hey you. Okay. How many of you like your name? Most kids in school don't. You know, when you're growing up, you say, what's your name? You know, they go like that. So, it doesn't matter what you're named. It's either too different or too common or too hard to pronounce. And you either figured that God, it was something beyond God's control, or else he just was playing games with you. But don't. Your name was preordained in eternity past for a reason. Now, I want to give you an assignment. I know you don't do them, but it really gets it off my chest to give them to you. So, you know, just pretend that you're real interested and write it down and all of that, and then you can go home and forget it. Take a concordance and do a word study on the word name. N-A-M-E. It'll take you days, maybe weeks. You'll find out in Genesis, the book of beginnings, how important names were to God. You'll see how vital it was in Adam's first printed job description. You'll see Adam was named Adam for a reason. Eve was named Eve for a reason. Animals were named as they were for a reason. In fact, every star has a name. And you'll see that whenever God wanted to explain his character, like he did to Moses in the book of Exodus, he said, "Let me tell you my name." And then he defined who he was, because names in Scripture always denote character. In fact, there are occasions in Scripture, you remember, where God even changed names because he had demonstrably changed either the character or purpose of a person's life. So God chose your name before you were born. And he put it in your parents' mind, or whoever's mind it was that named you, and it stood for something, and it still does. And if you've never bothered to study that, you're overlooking a vital part of your life story. So many people spend months digging at the roots of their family trees, but they never stop to take the time to see from God's perspective what their names mean and therefore what the purpose of their life might be. Take the time to do that. Buy a book or go to the library. Find reference material concerning the spiritual meaning of names. And in your notes, there's a dozen or so, and on the screen there's a half dozen or so. But for instance, the name Elisha means truthful one. The name Arthur means man of integrity. The word Carolyn, joyful spirit. Charles means strong, and so forth. Larry means victor, winner. Patricia means one who is full of honor. Now, what your name means, according to Scripture, is what your character will exemplify when you are filled with Christ. You say, "But I'm the opposite of that quality." That simply means God, who always brings strength out of weakness, allowed you to be as you are so his grace could change you. But he named you in eternity past what he named you because he wanted a specific aspect of his nature to shine through your life. Let him. And every day when you get up in the morning, thank him that he wrote your biography upon the tablets of his heart, choosing the name that he did. It's by God's divine design. Chapter 3 in the story of your life. How accepted were you as a child? Maybe you were like Joseph. They kicked you out the door. Maybe the other kids, even your own brothers and sisters, rejected you. Or maybe you were Mr. or Miss Popular, but it was no accident. You may have been a favorite son or the black sheep of the family. Maybe you were always the last one chosen for everything. Or maybe you were never chosen for anything. And the hurt that it developed became putty in the hands of a sovereign God who knows how to take hurt and turn it into compassion and love for the underdog. And your ministry to those who are cast offs today may be the result of your being or feeling cast off as a child. So it was worth it. It was for his glory that you were born, and if for his glory you needed to be rejected, praise him the more. You're in good company. Look at Jesus. He was despised and rejected of men, a man of sorrows. And now that you're accepted in the beloved, don't you have the ability to rest more in God than all of your friends who never went through that experience? And didn't those times of loneliness you may have experienced as a child given you the comfort to find rest in the presence of God? Chapter 4, the talents in your life, or absence of same. You may be an artist, or a writer, or a mechanic, or a speaker. Maybe words just flow when you speak, or maybe you can't say a word, but you're gifted at organizing things and having other people do it. You think that was by accident? You think God in eternity past didn't know what talents you would need to glorify his name the most? And don't you think when those talents get in his way that he isn't capable of rendering them ineffective until you're reminded of where they came from? Maybe you're the next Van Cliburn. When I play the piano, it clears the room in an instant. It sounds like a cat fell on the keyboard and is scrambling to get out of town. Maybe you're the next Pavarotti. When I sing, even the birds fold their wings in disgust and fly south. It's awful. But, beloved, if I had needed to sing or play the piano to be what God in eternity past designed me to be, make no mistake about it, even I could do those things. Talents don't just happen. They are part of the grand design of a sovereign God. Glory in them and you lose them. Glory in him and he'll use them. That's the pattern. Chapter 5, your physical abilities. Are you the next Roger Staubach? Or Joe Montana would be a little more updated, wouldn't it? Are you the next Wally Weakneys? See, it really doesn't matter. If God needed you to throw a football to fulfill your life purpose, beloved, you would be able to throw a football. And if God needed you to be quick and agile and strong, it was no problem for God. So if you're not, don't complain to him. Had you those abilities, maybe he couldn't develop those other aspects of your character, humility, sensitivity, and quietness. He said, well, I'm jealous of Carmen Competitor and Vernon Victorious. Why? Because God made a mistake. God can't make mistakes. Chapter 6 in your life deals with your intellect. You say, I can't even spell intellect. That proves my point. I can't either. Starts with an E, I think. You say, your IQ was so low they had to look under the carpet to find it. They had to add the letter E to the grading program to get you through school. There was always some guy or gal sitting next to you that smirked when you got your papers back. Bully for him. The question is, did his intellect lead him to pride or lead him to God? And in heaven, who's going to look at his high school transcript anyway? Your rewards won't be based on your grades in freshman English or how many degrees you had, but on the degree to which you let the living God control your life. And if a lower intellect gave you a greater capacity to trust him, praise him. And how about the successes or failures in your life? That's chapter 7. We looked at some of those 2 weeks ago. Maybe you were president of your senior class. Maybe you were voted it'll be a miracle if they succeed in anything. Maybe like Joseph, your career has been characterized by a roller coaster, extreme success followed by extreme failure. Paul understood that. Loose translation, he said, I know how to be top dog and I know how to be a total flop. I know how to have everything and have nothing, but it doesn't change anything. Because Paul understood the sovereignty of God. Nothing's beyond his control and the plan of God. If being hungry better equipped him to do the will of God, he would need a steak if he had it. Probably nothing affects your concept of yourself or God, the God who made you, more than how you look. That's chapter 8. How do you look? Y'all look pretty good to me, but I can't see. When you look in the mirror, what do you see yourself as, Miss America or Miss Piggy? Paul Newman or Harry Hambone? Susie Sunshine or Debbie Drab? I mean, when you were growing up, did you get oohs and ahs or stares from squares? Who cares? The outer package God wrapped you in was just for the purpose of best magnifying his character through you. And if you needed to be attractively designed for God to do that, praise him. You didn't have anything to do with it. If God chose to make you short and heavy or tall and skinny or with a long nose or flat ears or stubby hands or thick hair or no hair, so what? If his message through you was to be magnifying something through nothing, he probably made you in such a way that your appearance is not your drawing card. He did that with Jesus. So when you speak or when you act or when you demonstrate the power of God in utter amazement, men give glory to who? God. If he chose to wrap you in a beautiful package, praise him for that. Don't glory in it. The whole idea is that God makes no mistakes, and pretty's in the eye of a beholder. A beautiful girl or a handsome man who defies the laws of God and the glory of God isn't beautiful to God. God looks on the heart. But one whose features are less than perfect, but whose character is godly, is beautiful indeed. No one else looks exactly like you. You say, that's a blessing. No, it's a necessity. It's part of the story of your life. Brings us to chapter 9, the people God has brought into your life. None of them are accidental. That Sunday school teacher you had when you were 6 years old who demonstrated as much as she taught you about the love of God. That uncle or cousin who gave you your first Bible, that you didn't appreciate it. Now you do. The school teacher who taught you that you were somebody after all. That one you wanted to marry who left you at the altar and taught you sensitivity and humility. that one who just happened to pass by when you were in the military and shared the gospel with you, that godly mother or father or classmate who taught you how to trust in God when the skies around you were falling. People, that's what life is all about. And no one has ever passed through your life accidentally, all by divine design. Elijah just didn't happen upon that widow woman. God sent him. Paul didn't just happen upon those Roman guards. God sent him. Jesus didn't just happen to be at the well when that woman came. God sent him. And God has sent every man and every woman who has ever passed through your life and touched your life to do so, even those who have hurt you. Remember Job's friends? God allowed that hurt to deepen your walk with him and your need of him, but it wasn't an accident. It's a part of the story of your life. Maybe one of the least understood part of your story are those traumas that happened to you. They came into your life like the howling winds of a tornado you didn't expect, and they carried off into the sunset your dreams and your hopes and your plans, and you didn't know what happened. You can't understand or explain those things away from the sovereignty of God. Why you lost that loved one so unexpectedly. Why that accident happened that left you crippled. Why that child was born with the problem he or she had. Why that one you loved became unfaithful and left you. Why your career was cut short in the midst of your success. Why all the financial setbacks came when everyone around you was prospering. Why all the heartaches and why all the disappointments? Because God makes no mistakes. They're part of the story of your life. But perhaps the most important part is chapter 11, how you came to Christ. Maybe it was a Damascus Road experience like Paul. Maybe it was a quiet you and God alone experience. Maybe you were converted as a little child. Maybe you sowed your wild oats first and then came to Christ. Maybe your conversion was like the gradual building of a beautiful song that reached its peak and your heart opened and Christ came in. Maybe you were independent and successful and found success didn't make it. Maybe you were in the sunset years of your life before you found Christ, but regardless, it's a part of the story of your life, and it makes you different. Your exposure to the Word, the teachers, the doctrines, the churches you've been in, the key people who have impacted your life. No two people have had the same spiritual pilgrimage, not the 12 and not us. And your gift, it's your conversion. God gave you a spiritual gift, maybe the gift of prophecy, the gift of service or mercy or exhortation or giving or administering or teaching, whatever. It was not by accident. God just isn't like Santa Claus. He doesn't just reach in a bag and close his eyes and hand out gifts. He has a plan, an intricate plan. And he looked down the corridors of history and he saw what he needed to do with your life, and he endowed you with a supernatural spiritual gift. I believe all of us have only one, but I know that none of us are left with none. And it's important that we understand that gift and use it to its fullest, because it's a part of the story of our life. In the last chapter, those unchangeable defects, the things we'd erase, if we were given our life on a computer disk and allowed to put it in a machine for 1 hour and remove all the sectors that we thought were defective. Defects in your personality, defects in your appearance, defects in your intelligence, defects in your skin or eyes or walk or talk. When I was growing up, I was so cross-eyed I could look left and see right. And the kids at school didn't always see that as a gift from God. Neither did I. But it was a necessary part of developing what God wanted to do in my life. None of those things is accidental. The good things are God's way of revealing his handiwork. The bad things are God's way of revealing his sovereignty. But the all things are those that he works together for good, and they're part of the story of your life. But don't you see, beloved, how special that makes you? There's no one else in the world exactly like you. No one with the same scars, the same strengths, the same weaknesses, the same experiences, the same talents, the same gift, the same message. God has some place to send you to, someone to send you to, someplace and to someone no one else can go. The most gifted speaker in the world can't take your place. The most talented musician can't communicate exactly what you can communicate. Maybe you're the world's next Moses, but would you have planned Moses' life the way God did? He had a bad beginning. He started out as a basket case. He was abandoned by his parents under threat of the state, a member of a persecuted minority, a group so despised that all boy babies were victims of legalized mass murder. He had an affluent, permissive childhood, the best education. He was forced early in his life to make a tough choice. Instead of becoming a military hero, he became a fugitive. The scripture says he chose rather to suffer the affliction with the children of God than to enjoy the pleasures of sin for a season, esteeming the reproach of Christ greater riches than the treasures of Egypt. And where did it get him? Same place it got Joseph, banished to the desert and oblivion. Well, how do you assess that kind of life? A minority birth, parental rejection, permissive childhood, fanatical religious experience, the guilt of murder, the scars of peer rejection. That was his life message. And the darker the clouds and the slower the clock, the greater chance that message would one day be beamed by scriptural satellite to the whole generations of life as a portrait of a man of God. And yet he was a forgotten man. Nobody even remembered his name until God called him. And then every stroke of the master's hand made sense. Now you could see every tile was a blessing, every defect a picture window through which God could shine. By this time he couldn't even talk right. He had no self-assurance, no credentials, no acceptance, no strength. He was a tired old man who'd lived his life in relative obscurity, waiting for a call that never came. Beloved, I want you to understand, in God's eyes, you're just as important as Moses or Joseph or Paul. Your life message is just as much in demand as theirs. No, you may not part seas or stand before kings or conquer enemies, but maybe you will. It really doesn't matter. What matters is, are you excited about the story of your life? Do you see it as a marvelous transcript of a daily adventure that's happening only to you? The story of your life. Believe it or not, it is destined to become a classic. It's stored in God's card file under marvelous, because everything that author ever wrote was a success. It's the story of a sovereign God who, even before the foundation of the world, fashioned a unique life message, knit you together in your mother's womb in such a way that the message would begin to unfold, and step by step, crisis by crisis, he brought it together until it became a story of grace. And then he began to write on the tablets of human history. He wrote the gospel according to you. It's a beautiful story. And beloved, it isn't finished yet. It's going to get even more beautiful. And as the last chapter concludes, you see him reaching down and taking you up into his arms forever. Then and only then will the story of your life be complete. But until then, right on, Lord, right on. Right on, indeed. Let's pray. Father, we're overwhelmed that you love us so much, that you make each of us so different, that our lives have been so different, that the very things we'd like to have left out are the very things you put in or allowed to make us who we are, and that you haven't made us who we are by accident. Even the scars in our lives are there to give us a message, not quite like any other message any other person has. May we leave this place this morning, Father, with a spirit of excitement about who we are. No accidents, just God's divine design. And may we rest quietly in your arms and ask you, even this moment, Lord Jesus, take us now and make the story of my life count, because it's your story. In Jesus' name, amen.
1: 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Well, thank you for listening. We pray God's richest blessing may be yours as He continues to live His life in you.
0: Today might not end up on your best of list. You know that God made the day, so joy should come standard, but you're just not feeling it. You don't know why you're struggling, but this is an experience all humans face, and today might be a personal example. Be encouraged. God walks with you. He can lead you out of this place. Don't stay where doubt makes trouble worse. 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
1: SRN News, I'm Rich Thomason in Washington. A shooting last evening in the Pacific Northwest has left three people dead, four others injured, a two-year-old boy among those wounded.
2: Gunfire broke out during a food festival at an events complex near the Space Needle in Seattle, Washington. That's what a fire department spokesperson says. Police are investigating the incident. Washington State Governor Bob Ferguson says his prayers are with the families of the victims and the first responders.
1: Correspondent Andrew Stewart says one suspect is in custody. Police are hunting for a second. Investigators believe the two were shooting at each other, and they say there's no ongoing threat to the public. The on-again, off-again exchange of fire between the U.S. and Iran is off again, both sides taking a pause amid efforts to restart talks on an interim ceasefire deal.
3: It's a familiar feeling for oil traders as they start another week navigating the economic uncertainty created by this conflict. This time, crude oil prices have fallen on the hope that this military pause might lead to a return to a more permanent ceasefire and therefore a rebound in tanker movement through the Strait of Hormuz. But precedent suggests that this may be temporary. All of the key issues, including Iran's control over the strait, its missile and nuclear programs, they remain unresolved, which means no respite when it comes to higher costs for millions worldwide.
1: The BBC's Nick Marsh. Yet another summer heat wave, the so-called heat dome, is settling in across parts of the Midwest and the South, putting at least 40 million Americans under extreme heat warnings. Searing heat and smothering humidity driving feels-like temperatures well above 100 degrees. The Dow futures are up 521 points. NASDAQ futures ahead 446. 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The White House supports a WNBA player.
4: The Trump administration is cheering Sophie Cunningham for her opposition to men being allowed to play sports against women. The guard for the Indiana Fever is taking a lot of criticism from LGBT groups for her support of bans on males joining female teams. In an interview with ESPN, Cunningham says, quote, "I want to protect young girls in the locker room and young girls in sport who shouldn't have to go against biological men." Michael Harrington reporting.
1: The political calculus on abortion is changing in the wake of Roe v. Wade's repeal. Researchers at Hartwick College conclude that one of the most striking changes concerns who cares most about abortion. For decades, the issue was a higher priority for Republicans than those identifying as pro-life. That dynamic has flipped, with Democrats and Americans who support abortion now more likely than Republicans to say the procedure is a top political issue shaping their vote. This is SRN News. Want to join the Millionaires Club? New Global Wealth Report says the United States is the place to be, creating more millionaires last year than any other country.
5: According to the UBS Global Wealth Report 2026, the U.S. added more than 441,000 new millionaires in 2025, nearly half of all newly created millionaires worldwide. The United Kingdom was a distant second with 43,000, followed by France. The report highlights continued growth in American wealth creation despite ongoing economic challenges. Kim Lorman reporting.
1: Shares of Chinese memory chip maker CXMT have soared. The company began trading in Shanghai in mainland China's biggest IPO in recent years. CXMT, founded 10 years ago, raised at least $8.6 billion with that initial public offering. More details at srnnews.com.
6: Today doesn't have to be like yesterday. It won't be like 10 years ago on this date. You don't have to get historical. You don't have to relive the events where you once lived and the choices made in that place. God's grace has come. Forgiveness has replaced sin. And love launched an invasion that changed your life. This is new life, and you've got so much living to do. You can access the soundtrack to this adventure right here. Your future looks amazing. 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
1: Back to Genesis with Dr. John Morris, scientist and creation seminar speaker with the Institute for Creation Research. Dr. Morris, do creationists sometimes use bogus arguments for creation?
2: Unfortunately, they do, Chris. Some favorite arguments that sound so good really aren't well established. Thankfully, there is plenty of good evidence that creationists can use. One example of an outdated argument is the possible human footprints found in the same strata as dinosaur footprints in Texas. Now, I was one of the original developers of this theory and published the authoritative book on it. But the more research we did, the more we saw problems. So I removed my book from the market and we no longer use that claim. I feel it's too ambiguous to use. Now, others still do use that argument, and while I don't oppose them, I do encourage them to use the better evidence. True evidence for creation is strong and convincing, especially as we use that back to Genesis perspective.
3: 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Thanks for going back to Genesis.

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1: Jews for Jesus seeks justice in defamation case. This is Matt Staver with Freedom's Call. Liberty Counsel filed a petition asking the California Supreme Court to stop a frivolous defamation case against the nonprofit outreach ministry Jews for Jesus. An alleged Orthodox Jewish teacher named Ariel Amate claims the ministry defamed him by posting a royalty-free stock photo on its Facebook page. Yet the face was intentionally blurred and included a fictitious caption. But Amate insists the photo associated him with their Christian outreach ministry and caused his employer to terminate him from his dream teaching job. Jews for Jesus argues the case should be dismissed under California's anti-slap law, where lawsuits cannot be used to intimidate or silence others from exercising their First Amendment rights. These baseless claims need to be reconsidered, dismissed, and Amate held responsible for this frivolous lawsuit. Stay informed at Liberty Counsel's website, lc.org.

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2: If there is one word that characterizes the period between 15 and 24 months of age, it is no. No, he doesn't want to eat his cereal. No, she doesn't want to take her bath. And you can be sure, no, he doesn't want to go to bed any time at all. Perhaps the most frustrating aspect of the terrible twos is the tendency kids have to spill things, to fall off things, to flush things. The picture sounds bleak, and admittedly there are moments when a little toddler can wreak havoc on a home. However, even with all its struggles, there is no more thrilling time of life than this period of dynamic blossoming and budding independence, and it passes by all too quickly. There are many parents of older children today who would give all that they own to relive those bubbly days with their toddlers.
1: For more information, visit drdobsonminute.org.

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1: With SRN News, I'm Rich Thomason in Washington. Seattle police say the gunman who opened fire last evening at a popular food festival near the iconic Space Needle were shooting at each other. Police Chief Tyrone Davis says call of shots fired came in around 6 p.m.
2: Officers responded and addressed one of the shooters. That person gave up and was taken into custody. There was another person that we believe that was also involved that fled the scene, and officers began an active search for that person.
1: And that search goes on. The shooting left three people dead, a two-year-old boy among four others injured. The suspect in the deadly Berlin Pride attack that killed one person, injured 29, was shot dead by German police during a confrontation in a Berlin suburb. Authorities identify the gunman as Abdul Balut, German citizen with Lebanese roots. Prosecutors say that he had previously tried to hook up with ISIS. America will soon observe the 25th anniversary of the 9/11 terrorist attacks. And some of those who lost loved ones on that terrible day do not want New York City's mayor to attend Ground Zero ceremonies in New York.
3: It's an emotional time for the families of the innocent people killed by radical Islamic terrorists on September 11th of 2001. Some are very busy gathering signatures for a petition as they do not want New York City Mayor Zoran Mamdani to attend the annual ceremony where the names of all the victims are read out loud at Ground Zero. They're concerned about the mayor's associations with people who have minimized what happened and have even suggested America deserved the attacks, the group posting specific examples on the website change.org.
1: Correspondent Laura Winter says so far that petition carries more than 10,000 signatures. On Wall Street, the Dow futures up 530 points, NASDAQ futures ahead 453. This is SRN News. The State Department promotes life.
4: One of the first tasks Secretary Marco Rubio says has been assigned to him by President Trump is eliminating all U.S. aid dollars going to any foreign organization or group that promotes abortion. Rubio has announced sweeping restrictions on funding for overseas abortion NGOs, which will impact up to $30 billion in aid. These new restrictions build on the work that American pro-life groups have been doing for years in Africa. Michael Harrington reporting.
1: Pastor Ezra Jin says he'll be working to help free eight Zion Church members and other Christians detained in China. The communist government freed Jin this month, sending him to the U.S. at the request of President Trump. He was detained for operating a private church. The pastor founded Zion Church in 2007. It grew into one of the most influential independent congregations in China. 2018, authorities in Beijing shut down the church's physical sanctuary. This is SRN News. Estrangement within families caused by political differences has been a growing, troubling phenomenon in recent years. Now a closer look at what may help to fuel that divide.
5: A Wall Street Journal investigation says self-care advice is replacing reconciliation efforts, and critics argue the trend is spreading faster than the evidence, especially online. Here's what's at stake. About 25% of Americans say they're estranged from a close relative. And surveys suggest a third of estranged parents blame their adult child's therapist. While cutting contact may bring short-term relief, research links it to higher rates of chronic depression, an outcome experts call tragic, not typical. Ron Taylor reporting.
1: A federal appeals court has upheld a judge's ruling that halted President Trump's efforts to create a federal voter list and limit who can receive a mail ballot. More details at SRNnews.com.

If I rise on the wings of the dawn, if I settle on the far side of the sea, even there your hand will guide me, your right hand will hold me fast.

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1: Welcome to the Word for Life, a daily study of Scripture with John Lanz, Senior Pastor of Bethel Baptist Church in Indianapolis, Indiana. It's a pleasure to have you with us as this program is heard daily at this time on this station. The longer we live, the more we realize that everything around us changes. Circumstances change, people change, governments change. Even the things we once thought were dependable can disappoint us. But there is one constant that never changes, and that is the character of God. As we conclude today's message from Exodus, chapters 7 through 11, we'll see that the real story has never been about Pharaoh's power or Egypt's plagues. It has always been about the Lord revealing himself as the one true God. When every false hope is stripped away, we're left with the unshakable truth that there is no one like him. Before today's broadcast concludes, we'll tell you how you can support the Word for Life. This listener-supported ministry exists because faithful friends partner with us to share the truth of God's Word day after day. But now with today's message, here's Pastor John from the pulpit of Bethel Baptist.
2: But they come to that plague in Exodus chapter 8, verse 18, and the Bible says that the magicians did so with their enchantments to bring forth lice, but they could not. So there was lice upon man and upon beast, and the magician said unto Pharaoh, this is the finger of God, not a God, but the God, the only God. They finally come to the conclusion, there's only one God, and we can't imitate him. They copied Aaron's rod, they copied the water into blood, they copied the frogs, but they finally reached the point where they could not. And what they intimidated before, they also could no longer produce. The truth is same with us. The world is filled with fakes. The world is filled with cheap imitations. But I'm here to tell you there is only one God, and you cannot imitate him. But not only the truth that he cannot be imitated, but notice number two, that you can't ultimately oppose him. It's an interesting study when you study the plagues. You're going to find that each of those plagues parallels one of the gods that the Egyptians would worship. I've already made reference to it when the first plague of the water being turned into blood, it was that of the Nile, the Egyptian god Hapi. It was the god that was their belief of source, that was the source of life for them. And God, in a moment, turned their source, that channel, into blood. And then he brought frogs into the picture, chapter 8, verses 1 through 15. The Egyptians worshipped a god called Hekt. She was a frog-headed goddess. I can only imagine what she looked like. And God allowed those frogs to overtake the land, and what once they believed to be a blessing became a curse, and the sacred symbol became a stench in the land. And then there's the plague of the lice. It was an attack on the Egyptian god Geb. It was the one who would be able to overtake the land and overtake the people, and it ultimately humiliated the Egyptian priests who were required to remain ceremonially clean, but they couldn't because the very dust of itself obeyed God and became lice. And then there's the swarms. It's the Egyptian god Khafre that I made reference to, associated with creation, associated with that religion in Egypt that they believed that that was the succession of life through those animals. And then there's the death of the livestock. They worshiped bulls, and they worshiped the cow goddess. Hathor was her name. And they would never sacrifice a female calf or a female cow because they believed they were sacred. It even reminds us how that when the children of Israel get into the wilderness and Moses is on the mountain, they bring a little Egypt into the wilderness with them, and they begin to worship around that sacred cow, that golden calf. It's a little bit of Egypt in their heart. And God, in this moment, is saying, I'm greater than a cow and I'm greater than a calf. I am the great God, Jehovah Almighty. Then the boils come along, and it's a reminder that God is greater than their god of medicine, Sekhmet, the healing and disease. And then he brings the hail and fire. He's greater than the god Shu, who's the god of the atmosphere, and Isis, who's the god of agriculture. He's greater than the locust, the god Nefer, who's the god of grain. He's greater than the god, the sun, Ra. He brings darkness, chapter 10, verses 21 through 29. And then he ultimately says, I'm greater than even Pharaoh. In the final plague, Pharaoh himself, recognized as divine, is the one who would make sure that the continuation of divine kingship would occur. And God exposes that in that moment, in his supposed divinity, he can't even control the death of the firstborn. The final plague shattered Pharaoh's claim to deity and established truly, I am the Lord. When you come to the end of the plagues and the final part of the plagues in Exodus chapter 12, God makes it clear the purpose of the plagues. He says in Exodus chapter 12, verse number 12, in fact, just take your Bible and look there. We've been all over the Bible this morning. It wouldn't hurt us to take us one more trip and just look at Exodus chapter 12 and verse 12. When he's giving the command of the Passover, he makes this statement, I will pass through the land of Egypt this night, and I will smite all the firstborn of the land of Egypt, both man and beast. And notice this, and against all the gods of Egypt, I will execute judgment. Why? Because I am the Lord. Pharaoh asked the silly question, who is the Lord? Why do I have to listen to him? Who is the Lord? I'm divine. I'm in control. I'm in charge. Oh, those are dangerous words to say to the face of God, because God will answer the question. And he says, I'm going to attack the gods of Egypt to prove that I am the Lord. But the greatest heart that had to be changed was not the heart of just the Egyptians. It was really the heart of Pharaoh. Because the Bible says that each of those plagues that occurred just only caused him to harden his heart even more. But God comes to Moses in Exodus chapter 11 and he says, listen, you've been negotiating and you've been clear. Nothing has changed. The people have to go and they have to serve. There's no partial. There's no limited. There's no divided obedience. It's 100%. You've been faithful to that. But don't get discouraged, because I want you to know something. This is going to be the last plague. And I am sovereign enough and I am omniscient enough to know that when he goes through this plague, he will let you go. Listen, Exodus 11 verse 1. And the Lord said unto Moses, yet will I bring one more plague upon Pharaoh and upon Egypt, and afterwards he will let you go hence. I'm thankful to say that when God says what he says, no king can overturn it, no Pharaoh can dispute it, no government can frustrate it, and no circumstance can stop it, and no enemy can defeat him. God is ultimately in control. But I want you to notice the next thing. Not only is he teaching the children of Israel that he is one who can't be imitated and opposed, but he's also making clear that no one can replace him. The whole purpose of the phrase is that you may know that there is none like me in all of the earth. You can go to the Nile, but the Nile doesn't save you. You can follow the magicians, but the magicians won't save you. You can look to the Pharaoh, but Pharaoh can't save you. The gods of Egypt and the idols and all the false confidence that they have, that won't save you. Only the Lord will remain. And the application is true for us today. There's often times that we sometimes put things in place of God. Some of you are trusting in your bank account more than you're trusting in God. And I'm here to tell you, the bank account can run dry, but God will remain faithful. Success may be fleeting. You may be enjoying the high moments of life, and God may be good to you right now, but don't mistake the gift for the giver. It is God who gives you that success. Listen, politics is good, and we need to be involved in our legislative abilities and the things that are happening, but politics doesn't replace God. God is sovereign over all. Let's become even more personal. Our family should not replace God. Even our ministry shouldn't replace God. There is none like him in all of the earth. Things change in our family and things change in our ministry, and politics is up and down and success is fleeting, and money can come and go just as fast as it comes. All of those things change, but God never changes. And we trust him and we worship him and we follow him as we serve. I don't know if you've been like we have at our house, but over the last few weeks we've been following the World Cup, kind of watching the drama that's unfolded, as I've just seen some of the highlights. JoJo's been watching every game and hooping and hollering every time the United States does well. And it was good to see them beat Paraguay and Australia, tough loss to Turkey. But there's been a controversy with the World Cup since back all the way in 2002. They've always complained about the soccer ball. All the players complained and says, far too light, too unpredictable. We can't use it. It's not a good ball. So they said, okay, 4 years, we'll have another one. So they came back 4 years later in 2006, and they came with the Team Geist soccer ball. And they made it where they had fewer panels on it. It was more waterproof, so if they were playing in the rain, that it didn't become saturated. But then they determined this, that they didn't like that ball because it played and traveled far too fast. So they came back 4 years later in 2010 with the Jabulani ball, and it only had 8 panels and textured grooves, and it made it improve its flight because it wasn't stitched together. It was seamed together with an adhesive. And now we're already hearing complaints that it's not consistent, it's not predictable, that you can't read the flight path when it would be kicked or be thrown in. It's just not consistent. And I read that article in the New York Times, and I thought to myself, isn't that the story of humanity? First of all, we're never happy with anything. Can I have an amen? And here's the problem. When we're not happy and we try to fix what's wrong with it, we just make bigger problems as we move along. We fix one problem, and then we uncover another. And we redesign, we refine, we revise, and we adjust. But I'm glad that in spite of humanity, the God who never changes. You can't improve His plan, and you can't adjust His purpose, and His character doesn't need to be corrected. There is none like Him. And He's insistent on His plan. Let my people go that they may serve me. And He's intentional in His purpose. I want you to know that I am the Lord. And He's incomparable in His person. There is none like Him. And we must be like the Israelites and fall before Him and worship Him and say, He is worthy of our praise. Father, You are exactly that. You are worthy of our praise. When Pharaoh asked the foolish question, who is the Lord? And You answered, we recognize we can learn from His example. And Lord, I'm glad that You are a God who is intentional in Your plan, that Your will be done. And resistance may come and the enemy may rear his head, but You're greater than all. Your will be done. We simply rest in You. And God, we are thankful that You're intentional in Your purpose, that You're teaching us. And forgive us when we're more interested in what You're doing rather than what You're teaching us. Help us to see that the events that we have in our life are for a purpose, and we're learning more about You and who You are. And Father, I thank You that there is none like You. That You are not a God that's like other gods that others worship in our culture and our day. And while they may not call it a God or they may not recognize it as a worshiper, it's an idol that they've placed. There's none like You. You never fail. You're always the same. And thank You that You're our source and our provider and our protector. We rest in who You are as we learn and see what You're doing in our life, as we move from one level to the next, as we graduate from one season to the next. You never change, and we trust in You. Thank You for Your word that encourages us today. Now may we apply it to our lives.
1: As we close today, remember that the greatest need in the middle of life's battles is not simply for our circumstances to change. Our greatest need is to know God more deeply. That was His purpose in Exodus, and it remains His purpose today. Perhaps you're facing a battle that seems larger than you can handle. Take heart. The God who confronted Pharaoh is still sovereign. The God who faithfully kept every promise to Israel is still faithful today. He has not changed, and there is still no one like Him. 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
1: With SRN News, I'm Rich Thomason in Washington. It happened last evening at a popular food festival in the shadow of Seattle's iconic Space Needle.
2: Gunfire erupted around 6 p.m. local time in the waning hours of the annual three-day festival. Police say many officers provided security at the event, and some saw one of the suspects firing. A large number of police and emergency crews responded and began evacuating the area around the sprawling Seattle Center campus.
1: Correspondent Andrew Stewart says three people were killed, four others were injured, one suspect in custody. The hunt goes on for the other. Police say the two were targeting each other, and they say there's no ongoing threat to the public. Global oil prices have eased now that the U.S. and Iran have paused their attacks on each other. The hope is that more talks can revive the U.S.-Iran ceasefire. Along with his domestic agenda, President Trump will deal with some critical foreign policy matters this week.
3: While President Trump continues to weigh his options on Iran, he will also focus today on domestic issues as he heads to Michigan to talk about the economy at a General Motors facility and no doubt weigh in on candidates running in Michigan's primary on August 4th. The president is expected to meet with Ukrainian President Zelensky at the White House. He will be in town for the funeral of Lindsey Graham on Tuesday at Washington National Cathedral. On Friday, the president is expected to hold another cabinet meeting, this one at Camp David. Laura Winters reporting.
1: Also due at the White House this week, Israel's Prime Minister Benjamin Netanyahu. Traffic set to start flowing today over a new crossing spanning the Detroit River. The Gordie Howe International Bridge will serve as a critical route for trade, jobs, and tourism between Canada and the U.S. Dow futures up 570 points, and this is SRN News. A Trump administration nominee talks abortion.
4: Dr. Erica Schwartz is the president's selection to head the Centers for Disease Control. And during confirmation hearings this month, she said it's important for the agency to get accurate and exhaustive data on abortion. Asked by Missouri Republican Senator Josh Hawley about CDC data shortfalls, Dr. Schwartz said, quote, "Senator, you have my commitment. Abortion surveillance is an absolutely critical component of what the agency is currently doing." Michael Harrington reporting.
1: Church groups in Cuba have started distributing hundreds of boxes of humanitarian aid from the U.S. in two towns near the capital. The aid's being handed out in this way because the Trump administration does not trust the communist government to do the job. Church officials say the food and hygiene kits will be distributed to the most vulnerable Cuban families first. The boxes contain enough food to meet a family's needs for 10 days. This is SRN News. U.S. Appeals Court upholds an injunction blocking President Trump's order to create a federal voter list.
5: The first U.S. Circuit Court of Appeals rejects the Trump administration's effort to overturn an injunction blocking the mail-in voting restrictions in 23 U.S. states that sued ahead of November's midterm elections. The ruling came Saturday. President Trump's March executive order directed the Postal Service to only deliver mail ballots to people on a government-created list of eligible voters. In June, a federal judge ruled that the states and Congress, not the president, had the authority to set election rules. I'm Julie Walker.
1: Shares of Chinese memory chip maker CXMT have soared. The company began trading in Shanghai in mainland China's biggest IPO in recent years. CXMT raised at least $8.6 billion. More details, SRNnews.com.

Welcome to this final week of Joy in the Morning for the month of July. It's also the final week of Christmas in July on our streaming channel Seasons, which you can find at rejoice.org. On Saturday, we'll begin playing songs for a thankful heart, and the countdown to all things autumn begins. But right now, we're enjoying music and messages that point us upward. Songs like this next one about one of the things that we're going to have when we get to the other side.

Romans 3 verse 22 says that we are justified freely by His grace. We're justified freely by His grace. The only way that anybody has ever been saved in the history of the world is by grace. Our God only has one plan of salvation from beginning to end, and that is grace. What is grace? That means that God just saves us apart from any works of our own, by any good deeds. You're not saved by keeping the Ten Commandments. You're not saved by giving your money. You're not saved by the sweat of your brow, but by the grace of Almighty God. Grace, G-R-A-C-E, just simply means God's riches at Christ's expense.

0: by grace, folks, that you're saved. By grace. But now, wait a minute. By grace, through faith. You have got to get on board the good ship Grace. If you don't get on board, you're going down.
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In Matthew 24, Jesus warned about what will happen when we near the end times. One of his warnings is about the perils of deception by false prophets and false messiahs. In this passage is the verse that we're going to be learning during this week's Hidden Treasure segments. Please repeat after me to begin memorizing Matthew 24:24. For there shall arise false Christs and false prophets, and shall show great signs and wonders, insomuch that, if it were possible, they shall deceive the very elect. Matthew 24:24. How can you tell if someone is false? The one and only way is to compare their teachings against the rock-solid truth of Scripture.

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This week-long brain teaser, written by Kathy Wolf, is on the topic of grocery chains. Back in the day, folks trekked miles to the general store to purchase their needs. Way before our self-service stores, customers handed lists to shopkeepers, who collected items in a handbasket and carried them back to the customer. That process began to change in 1883 when 23-year-old Bernard Kroger invested his life savings of $372 to open his first store in Cincinnati, Ohio. His idea was to create and sell his own products. Rather than customers buying meat, fish, and bakery items from individual businesses, he envisioned a one-stop shop where all of these goods could be purchased at the same location. Kroger opened his first grocery store in America in 1901, which featured an in-store bakery. Soon, an in-house meat department was added, eliminating the need for a separate trip to the butcher shop. The one-stop grocery store concept was an immediate success and quickly revolutionized the food-selling industry. Alerted to the change, other merchandisers soon opened their own markets, offering similar shopping convenience.

0: What seashell is stronger than modern buildings? Find out next on today's Creation Moment. And now, here's our Creation Moments host, Ian Taylor.
1: The shell of the giant pink queen conch is made of such remarkable material that scientists speak of its design, even while they may say that it is a product of evolutionary chance. The beautiful shell is made of a form of calcium carbonate called aragonite, yet it is structured in such a way that it resists fractures 100 to 1,000 times better than aragonite normally would. The conch's secret is that it combines the aragonite with protein. Further, its shell is made up of three layers of aragonite. The middle layer is structured around a rectangular rod of aragonite sheathed in protein. This duplex rod is then bundled with others into a larger beam, and the larger beam is in turn bundled with others to produce an even larger beam than that. This complex arrangement gives the shell its extraordinary strength. Pressure that would normally cause a catastrophic crack in normal aragonite merely scatters the pressure into thousands of tiny cracks. Material scientists studying the conch shell refer to this as a high-performance composite structure. 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

time to get in a couple of thoughts for the day, which just so happened to be about our thoughts. Here's the first. Someone said that thoughts invite us, more than words and deeds, to continue in sin. For thoughts can be concealed, while words and deeds cannot. And then a French theologian said that God intends even our thoughts to set forward the sanctification of our souls. And it rests with us whether our thoughts do so or not.

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1: With SRN News, I'm Rich Thomason in Washington. Accusing New York City Mayor Zohran Mamdani of stoking fear and hate, Israeli Prime Minister Netanyahu vows he will be visiting New York soon. Mamdani has called Netanyahu a war criminal who, the mayor says, should be arrested.
2: Speaking Sunday on Fox News Channel, Netanyahu said he intends to attend the United Nations General Assembly gathering of world leaders in September. Mamdani said last week that while New York lacks legal authority to execute the arrest warrant from the International Criminal Court, he encouraged the federal government to do so. President Donald Trump has said Netanyahu won't be arrested. Netanyahu dismisses the ICC charges tied to the war in Gaza as bogus. Bernie Bennett reporting.
1: The U.S.-Iran war is on hold again. The two sides have refrained from additional attacks. There's the prospect of a resumption of talks aimed at reviving the ceasefire. The pause in the fighting has led to falling oil prices and rising stock futures on Wall Street. AAA's current national average for a gallon of regular gas, $4.11, unchanged from yesterday. In Seattle last evening,
3: we started getting a shooter, and there was like a stampede of people just running, knocking down a lot of products from the vendors, etc.
1: Gunfire near Seattle's Space Needle during a popular food festival.
4: There were a total of 7 victims that suffered gunshot wounds at the scene, and we have a total of 3 fatalities out of those 7 victims.
1: Seattle Assistant Police Chief Tyrone Davis says a suspect is in custody. The search for a second suspect goes on. He says the gunmen were shooting at each other and there is no ongoing threat to the public. President Trump planning to focus on the economy and his economic policies during today's visit to a GM plant in suburban Detroit. On Wall Street, the Dow futures 580 points higher. This is SRN News. A new report on young adults and faith.
5: It comes from the Church of England, and it reports that millennials and members of Generation Z often get interested in Christianity through social media and other online content. But the study also finds that it takes a personal encounter for a young adult to take the next step and accept Christ. Church officials say this shows how important personal evangelism continues to be, even in the age of the Internet. Michael Harrington reporting.
1: Hitler's birthplace in Austria has been transformed into a police station. In an effort to destroy the building's appeal as a site of pilgrimage for those who glorify the Nazi dictator, a memorial stone is to remain in place outside the house with the inscription, "For freedom, democracy, and liberty. Never again fascism. Millions of dead remind us." The renovation of the building took several years. Cost roughly $23 million. Anti-Semitism on the rise in Germany and across Europe. This is SRN News. Government may not mind spending other people's money, but those whose money is being spent, they feel differently. They're fleeing high-tax states. The statistics prove it.
6: Analysis from Unleash Prosperity says Americans continue relocating across state lines, shifting both population and income. The report lists Florida and Texas as the biggest net gainers of residents, while New York and California saw the largest population losses. Researchers say migration patterns can affect state economies by moving consumer spending, workers, and tax revenue from one state to another. Ken Lorman reporting.
1: A federal appeals court has upheld a judge's ruling that halted President Trump's attempts to create a federal voter list and limit who can receive a mail-in ballot. Judges of the first U.S. Circuit Court of Appeals rejecting the administration's effort to overturn an injunction. More details, SRNNews.com.

Good morning. Welcome to Hour 2 of Joy in the Morning on this last Monday in the month of July. And if you're just joining the program, I'm going to give you the same reminder I gave at the start of Hour 1, and that is that you have just 1 week left of our Christmas in July music on our streaming channel Seasons. 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On Saturday, Seasons is going to be changing to Songs for a Thankful Heart. Now back to music on this program. Here's a song reminding us, God keeps His promises.

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1: Erin Smalley on Focus on the Family Minute about not reacting in your marriage, even when your spouse does something that really bugs you.
0: And with that open heart, recognizing we're teammates, we're on the same team, we can establish this dialogue and work towards repair together. And so humble ourselves, establish the dialogue, but then simply leaning in and caring about how is your spouse feeling. So often we go logic and we want to, you know, nope, that didn't happen, or it happened this way, or it didn't happen, versus just sitting and listening, like, what are they feeling? And being curious about what happened for them. What was that like for them?
1: More tips from Erin Smalley and her husband Greg on resolving marital conflict at familyminute.org.

Our devotional thought is from John 13:7, where Jesus told his disciples, "What I do thou knowest not now, but thou shalt know hereafter." The writer said, "In this life, we have an incomplete view of God's dealings, seeing his plan only half finished and underdeveloped. Yet once we stand in the magnificent temple of eternity, we're going to see everything fitting gracefully together." Consider the beautiful cedars of Lebanon that were stripped bare and sent to Jerusalem through rough, difficult circumstances, but ended up being the magnificent pillars for Solomon's temple for God. We, like them, endure much in this life, believing that God has purposes and plans we just can't see. Those who endure are going to be the everlasting pillars and rafters in his heavenly temple. I do not ask my cross to understand, my way to see, better in darkness, just to feel your hand and follow thee.

0: Let God's word touch your heart today.
1: God was, and he's interested in the details of the lives of his people. There's no detail that's too minute to escape his interest and concern. Someone said to the late Dr. G. Campbell Morgan years ago, "Do you think we ought to pray about the little things in our lives?" And Dr. Morgan, in his characteristic manner, said, "Madam, can you mention anything in your life that's big to God?" You and I can divide in our lives big problems, little problems. Your problems and my problems are not divided that way before God. They're just little problems. And he wants us to bring everything to him in prayer. Worry about nothing. Pray about everything.
0: We welcome your company on the Bible Bus as we go through the Bible on the station and at ttb.org.

This is Approved Workmen, a time to quiz ourselves on Bible facts. Today's questions are going to finish out Psalm 55. The enemy's words are said to be three things. Name one of those from verse 21. You could have answered butter, oil, or drawn swords. What is in the heart of David's companion? Is it war, violence, or treachery? It is war. Fill in the blank. The righteous shall never be what? Moved, harmed, or disappointed? The righteous shall never be moved. And finally, in the last verse, David's final words state that he will what? Praise God, fear God, or trust God? He says, I will trust in thee. Psalm 56, tomorrow.

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1: From the fourth grade on, school was 7 hours of fear, intimidation, and rejection. I was bullied relentlessly. At home, I escaped into music, practicing the piano 4 hours or more a day. My parents wouldn't let me drive when I turned 16, so I felt even more left out. I couldn't even date. Oh, how I longed for acceptance. After graduation, I got a job playing the organ at the country club. And suddenly I was admired and I soaked up the attention. I studied restaurant management and became a workaholic at a local restaurant, putting in 100 hours or more each week. To relax, I went to bars and picked up women. I wrote songs and dreamed of success in the music industry. But there was a growing emptiness inside me. Twice I was engaged, but both times my fiancés left me because I neglected them. My family and I opened a restaurant where I played the piano and worked even harder. It took a heart attack to make me think about God, but when I recovered, I chased my dreams harder than ever, going to Nashville and Los Angeles. But I did go to church, and God drew me to Himself by His loving kindness. I saw that without Christ, life is meaningless, and I prayed to receive Him as Lord and Savior. Jesus filled the emptiness in my heart. I went home and led my father to the Lord. After Dad died, I built the restaurant up and then sold it so I could go to Bible college. I'm Jeffrey Clough. And these days my music glorifies Jesus who set me free, because if the Son therefore shall make you free, you shall be free indeed.
0: If you would like to be free from the weight of sin by receiving Jesus Christ as Lord and Savior, or maybe you have questions about it, call 1-888-NEED-HIM right now. 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
4: With the Wall Street Business Report, I'm Bill Alexander. Some small businesses have filed a lawsuit against the Trump administration over its latest wave of tariffs on 60 U.S. trade partners. The suit was filed by the Liberty Justice Center, the same organization that challenged Trump's tariffs enacted under the International Emergency Economic Powers Act last year. The Trump administration wants soldiers to consider becoming truck drivers when they leave the military to help replace the tens of thousands of immigrant drivers who lost their licenses in a crackdown this year. The government will let veterans who recently drove large military vehicles skip the required skills tests for a commercial driver's license. Canada on Friday celebrated the completion of the new six-lane Gordie Howe International Bridge to the U.S. over the Detroit River. Canada scratched a joint gathering after President Trump last week suddenly announced 50% tariffs on Canadian goods entering the United States. For the Wall Street Business Report, I'm Bill Alexander in Washington.

Our Monday Missions Moment focuses on Ruth, a Filipino lady who accepted Christ in her teens. Ruth's mother worshipped fire and water. Her father was part of a cult, so Ruth didn't know what to believe until she heard the gospel. She accepted Christ, and as she read her Bible, she became increasingly concerned about the lost. She shared the gospel with her family, and her mother and sister accepted and began serving Christ. But her two brothers are still lost. So as we hear our next song, let's pray for Ruth's brothers to be saved and for Ruth to continue growing spiritually.

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1: SRN News, I'm Rich Thomason in Washington. Shooting last evening in the Pacific Northwest leaves three people dead, four others injured, including a two-year-old boy.
2: Gunfire broke out during a food festival at an events complex near the Space Needle in Seattle, Washington. That's what a fire department spokesperson says. Police are investigating the incident. Washington State Governor Bob Ferguson says his prayers are with the families of the victims and the first responders.
1: Correspondent Andrew Stewart says one suspect is in custody. Police are hunting for a second person. Investigators believe the two had been shooting at each other and say there's no ongoing threat to the public. Those on-again, off-again exchanges of fire between the U.S. and Iran are off again. Both sides taking a pause amid efforts to restart talks on an interim ceasefire deal.
3: It's a familiar feeling for oil traders as they start another week navigating the economic uncertainty created by this conflict. This time, crude oil prices have fallen on the hope that this military pause might lead to a return to a more permanent ceasefire and therefore a rebound in tanker movement through the Strait of Hormuz. But precedent suggests that this may be temporary. All of the key issues, including Iran's control over the strait, its missile and nuclear programs, they remain unresolved, which means no respite when it comes to higher costs for millions worldwide.
1: The BBC's Nick Marsh. Another summer heat wave, so-called heat dome, settling in across parts of the Midwest and the South, putting at least 40 million Americans under extreme heat warnings, searing heat and smothering humidity, driving the feels-like temperature well above 100 degrees. On Wall Street, the Dow is up over 600 points, NASDAQ ahead 278. 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The White House supports a WNBA player.
4: The Trump administration is cheering Sophie Cunningham for her opposition to men being allowed to play sports against women. The guard for the Indiana Fever is taking a lot of criticism from LGBT groups for support of bans on males joining female teams. In an interview with ESPN, Cunningham says, quote, "I want to protect young girls in the locker room and young girls in sport who shouldn't have to go against biological men." Michael Harrington reporting.
1: The political calculus on abortion is changing in the wake of Roe v. Wade's appeal. Repeal. Researchers at Hartwick College conclude that one of the most striking changes concerns who cares most about abortion. For decades, the issue was a higher priority for Republicans and those identifying as pro-life. That dynamic has flipped, with Democrats and Americans who support abortion now more likely than Republicans to say the procedure is a top political issue that shapes their vote. This is SRN News. Want to join the Millionaires Club? New Global Wealth Report says the U.S. is the place to be, creating more millionaires last year than many other nations.
5: According to the UBS Global Wealth Report 2026, the U.S. added more than 441,000 new millionaires in 2025, nearly half of all newly created millionaires worldwide. United Kingdom was a distant second with 43,000, followed by France. The report highlights continued growth in American wealth creation despite ongoing economic challenges. Ken Lorman reporting.
1: Shares of Chinese memory chip maker CXMT have soared. The company began trading in Shanghai and mainland China's biggest IPO in recent years. CXMT, founded 10 years ago, raised at least $8.6 billion with this initial public offering. More details at SRNnews.com.

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1: The Lord is my strength and my shield. My heart trusted in Him, and I am helped. Therefore, my heart greatly rejoiceth, and with my song will I praise Him.
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0: Welcome to Through the Bible with Bible teacher Dr. J. Brennan McKee. You know, we're on a five-year journey through the whole Word of God, and we're pulling up to Matthew chapter 11 as we study the life of John the Baptist. So find your place in Scripture and grab your seat on the Bible bus, and as you're settling in, Greg and I want to take just a moment to give a warm welcome to those of you who are probably new to our listening family.
1: Yeah, this is an exciting time in the five-year cycle of Through the Bible, which, by the way, this is only the 12th time in half a century that we've started a new cycle. That's pretty amazing to think about.
0: Yeah, and if you're new and you're still listening, which means you went through Genesis and you went through the first part of Matthew, that
1: means
0: you're doing well, and you probably have a new habit formed.
1: Yes.
0: And we want to give you some tips and tricks and advice on how to make sure that you make it through the entire 5 years and beyond.
1: Yes, but before we get to some of those great tips and tricks, let's just talk about what is Through the Bible, because some folks, hopefully by now they've gotten it. Of course, anybody could step on the Bible bus at any time, but we have seen historically a great uptick in people's interest as we start the new journey. But basically, the Through the Bible program was designed by a pastor, retired pastor named Dr. J. Vernon McGee, who always believed in teaching the Bible systematically, and he decided to do this on the radio, and it's a simple, just read the Bible, explain it, and go from the Old Testament to the New and back and forth, because he integrates everything together.
0: Yeah, and the other thing that we've done is we've always had some level of resources, and we've continued to expand those over the years. Notes and outlines, for instance, have always been available. So if you would like to be able to have some type of a paper reference, we do have our notes and outlines now packaged into a single book. It's available for download and PDF for free, or we can send

0: you an abbreviated copy, also for free, if you want to have that on your bookshelf.
1: Yes.
0: And then we've also come out with these Bible companions, which I love because they're tied to specific books of the Bible. It has a synopsis of Dr. McGee's teaching, and then there are some discussion questions. And oh, my friend, if you ever wanted a resource for a small group Bible study, do we have a product for you? And it's available for free, so it's not like I'm pitching a sale thing. If you need a paper-bound copy, mm-hmm. we can get that to you. We do charge to cover our costs on that. But we really want people to engage with the Bible themselves, and Dr. McGee is such a great teacher to take you along the study of all 66 books of Scripture.
1: Yes, and some other resources. We would encourage you to get on our newsletter mailing list.
0: Yes.
1: And again, if you're new, we want to emphasize something. Dr. McGee basically put restraints on those of us that lead through the Bible. We do not, other than mentioning once in a while that we're listener supported,
0: yep.
1: we never send out appeal letters asking for money. So if you would get our newsletter, you could just go to ttb.org and it's very easy to sign up, or call 1-800-65-BIBLE. It will literally take you less than 1 minute and you'll get this beautiful monthly newsletter with teaching from Dr. McGee, prayer requests from around the world, articles from our global team members who are traveling the world, and it's a really great resource, and we hope you'll get it.
0: Yeah.
1: It also includes a very handy bookmark, so you can keep up with whatever passage we're in based on the days of the calendar year.
0: Yeah, and I really like that. And that's another tip if you're new to the program. Yes, Dr. McGee tells you where he's at in Scripture, and he reads verses as he goes through the study. But if you could read that entire passage before the study, you will get so much more out of it. I don't think I've ever read a testimony of a person that said, you know, I took your advice, Steve, and I read it, and I just didn't get any more
1: that's
0: out of
1: correct.
0: It.
1: That's correct. We hear the other a lot.
0: Yeah, everybody. He says, man, yep. that was really a kind of an X factor to get more out of the Scripture and out of Dr. McGee's teaching. So I'd encourage you to do that. And then finally, full circle, sign up for our World Prayer Team.
1: Yes.
0: We don't have a lot of time to go into detail, but go to ttb.org and sign up for that. And you will be able to get an email every day, Monday through Friday, and you can pray around the world with us that the impact of Through the Bible would continue, and get a testimony of how the program is impacting that particular part of the world. It will revolutionize the way you go through your inbox and hopefully add some fire to your own personal prayer life.
1: And just one last thing, if you're a seasoned listener of Through the Bible, you've been on many trips or one or two, write to us and tell us what advice would you give new listeners,
0: yeah.
1: and we may share that on the air.
0: We would love that. Greg, why don't you pray for us?
1: Father, we just are in awe that you have kept this ministry going for more than half a century, this simple Bible teaching ministry that people just support in prayer and giving just because they love it, and we give it out in 250 languages around the world. This is a miracle, this whole ministry, and we thank you for it. And we ask you now to do miracles in our lives as we open our hearts and study your word. In Jesus' name, amen.
0: Let's open our Bibles to Matthew 11 as we go through the Bible with Dr. J. Vernon McGee.
2: Now back to the 11th chapter of the book of Matthew, the Gospel of Matthew, and this chapter has written over it, my Bible, rejection. He had gone out after he gave the ethic and had sent his disciples out first, and then he went out, and now there's been the rejection. First of all, there was the doubt, even in the mind of John the Baptist. Art thou he that should come, or do we look for another? And our Lord didn't rebuke John for that, but he did send back by these disciples, tell him what you've seen, and he'll know that I have the credentials of the Messiah, of the one who's to establish the kingdom. And you find that back in the 35th of Isaiah, verses 5 and 6. Let me just lift out this. The eyes of the blind shall be opened, the ears of the deaf shall be unstopped. Then shall the lame man leap as a hart, the tongue of the dumb sing. For in the wilderness shall waters break out and streams in the desert. Now, the wilderness didn't break out with water, and there wasn't streams in the desert. Why? He didn't establish the kingdom when he came the first time. But he was the king, and he had the credentials of the Messiah. And that's all that he's saying. Now, he defends John in case anyone wanted to criticize him. Verse 7, and as they departed, Jesus began to say unto the multitudes concerning John, what went ye out into the wilderness to see? A reed shaken with the wind? And by the way, he wasn't a reed shaken with the wind. He was the wind shaking the reeds. The pulpit today has become very weak because it will not speak out and tell the truth always. There's the danger today of the pulpit being subject to somebody sitting out there in the pew that doesn't like the preacher or the message tailored to suit a certain group in a church. The message should be given out regardless, and the pulpit should be a wind shaking reeds. And too often it's a reed that's shaken by the wind, by the way, and that's not as it should be. John the Baptist, thank God for him. He was a wind shaking reed. And he wasn't a reed shaken by the wind. And our Lord continues, verse 8, "But what went ye out for to see? A man clothed in soft raiment? Behold, they that wear soft clothing are in kings' houses." John the Baptist was rugged, and he was a rugged individual. Verse 9, "What went ye out to see? A prophet? Yea, I say unto you, and more than a prophet." Now, he was a prophet, but he's more than that. The superiority of John, actually, over the Old Testament prophets is amazing here. "For this is he of whom it is written, Behold, I send my messenger before thy face, which shall prepare thy way before thee." Now, our Lord declares clearly that he came to fulfill Malachi, the 3rd chapter, verse 1, that he was the messenger. Now, he goes on, "Verily I say unto you, among them that are born of women, there hath not arisen a greater than John the Baptist." He's the greatest of any in the past. Now, we sometimes today debate the question of who was greater, Moses or Abraham. And then there are others that like to put David in the list. Well, the Lord Jesus said there'd been none greater than John the Baptist. And I'm sure our Lord would have put Abraham and Moses and David, since he mentioned them so many times, none of them topped John the Baptist. But now notice what he says, "Notwithstanding, he that is least in the kingdom of heaven is greater than he." So that when you come to this period, after our Lord came into the world, and this group he's calling out of the world today, the least, why? Because he's in Christ, clothed with the righteousness of Christ. Now verse 12, "And from the days of John the Baptist until now, the kingdom of heaven suffereth violence, and the violent take it by storm." This has been a difficult verse. This force here can be either internal or external, and it's made it difficult to interpret this verse. The forces of evil from without seek to destroy it. That's true. But also only those who are committed wholeheartedly press into it. That is, they violently want to come in, you see. There is the note of need and desperation. We've already seen that one young man ran and fell at his feet and says, "Master, I'll follow you whithersoever thou goest." You see, you have these two aspects. I'm not quite clear in my thinking what our Lord meant. I rather think he meant both. He was referring to both of these. Now let me read on at verse 13. "For all the prophets and the law prophesied until John." You see, John is a prophet. "And if ye will receive it, this is Elijah, which was for to come. He that hath ears to hear, let him hear." Now, what is it you're to hear? Well, the Spirit of God, I think, would make this clear to us. And will you listen to me very carefully here? The fact of the matter is that John the Baptist fulfilled the messenger that was to come in Malachi 3:1. But the question arises, if they had accepted Christ at that time, it had been promised that Elijah would come. All right, what about that? Our Lord said that this, if ye will receive it, that is, receive him, this is Elijah which was for to come. I know somebody's going to say to me, well, that means he would establish the kingdom immediately. Then that would mean that John the Baptist would have been Elijah. That's it exactly. Somebody then says, well, how can that be? And I have an answer for you. I don't know. I just know that's what Jesus said. And do you know that he can do things that I can't explain? And there are a lot of things God has done, is doing, going to do. I can't explain them, but God says he's going to do them, and I go along with the Lord on this, that this would have been true. In other words, this keeps this argument down today. There are those that say, well, it wasn't a sincere offer of the kingdom if he came and intended to go to the cross and die. Oh, yes, it was. Somebody says, well, if they had accepted him. Well, the interesting thing is they didn't. And these iffy questions are no good anyway. People say, if Adam and Eve had not have sinned, what would it have been? I don't know, because they sinned, friends. That's an if question. And these iffy questions are no good, and they pose problems that don't exist. And there are enough problems that do exist without making up some. Now, will you notice, he goes on to say here, verse 16, but whereunto shall I liken this generation? And this is one of the parables he gave that is loaded, my friend, with biting sarcasm and irony, not to hurt or harm, but to illustrate a great truth. He says, whereunto shall I liken this generation? It's likened unto children sitting in the markets and calling unto their fellows and saying, we piped unto you and ye have not danced. We've mourned unto you and ye have not lamented. The picture is this, a group of children out playing in the street. And one group says, let's play funeral. They play funeral and they say, no, we don't like that. Let's play wedding. They play wedding and then they say, we don't like that. One extreme to the other. They're spoiled children. That generation was like that. And we have them like that today. Now, will you notice what is said here? For John came neither eating nor drinking, and they say, he hath a demon. John came. He's austere. My, I tell you, John was very severe. And he was out there in the wilderness fasting. Now the Son of Man came eating and drinking, and they say, behold, a man gluttonous and a wine bibber, friend of publicans and sinners, but wisdom is justified of her children. That is, there were those that said, oh, John is too austere. Well, Jesus is friendly. What about him? Oh, he's gluttonous. There are some people in the church, friend, I've learned a long time ago, you can't please them. And you're better off if you forget about them because nothing will please them. They don't like this preacher because he's quite dry. He just stands up there and in a monotone gives his sermon. And it's too deep and they don't understand it. And then here comes along another one. He pounds the pulpit. And he has a great time and he's very simple. And they said, we don't like him either. There are a lot of people, you'll never please them, friends, at all. And that was true in our Lord's day. Now, verse 20, then began he to upbraid the cities. Now we've come to a tremendous change. He's the king. He has presented his credentials. He's performed miracles. He denunciated the ethic. He had presented himself. He preached the gospel. The kingdom of heaven is at hand. They had rejected him. He's the king, friends. And therefore, their decision caused him to make a decision. He rejects them. The king always has the last word. Listen to him now. Then began he to upbraid the cities, wherein most of his mighty works were done, because they repented not. Woe unto thee, Chorazin! Woe unto thee, Bethsaida! For if the mighty works which were done in you had been done in Tyre and Sidon, they would have repented long ago in sackcloth and ashes. Now, Chorazin and Bethsaida were two places right up near Capernaum, his headquarters. And he had performed many works there. They had rejected him. He now pronounces a judgment upon them. Now, will you notice, verse 22, but I say unto you, it shall be more tolerable for Tyre and Sidon at the day of judgment than for you. And light, friends, creates responsibility. He never had a ministry or headquarters in Tyre and Sidon, but he did up on the Sea of Galilee. Light creates responsibility. And I think there are degrees of punishment as there'll be degrees of reward, because those that had a glorious opportunity, and many have, and turned their back on him. I sometimes put it like this, and I don't want to go into detail on it, but just make the statement. I do not know what God will do with that man out yonder in the South Pacific on a little island who's never heard the gospel, who's bowing down before an image. But I said, I do know what God is going to do with that man who comes and sits in a church where the gospel is preached Sunday after Sunday and does nothing about it. That's very clear what he'll do there. And that's the one I'm disturbed about today. Now listen to our Lord speaks of the place he'd made his headquarters, and thou, Capernaum, which art exalted unto heaven. What a privilege they had having the headquarters of Jesus in their city. But they rejected him. Thou shalt be brought down to hell, for if the mighty works which have been done in thee had been done in Sodom, it would have remained until this day. God would never have destroyed Sodom, because if the mighty works he'd done there, why, that city would have made some movement. They had at least turned from their wicked ways and would not have merited the judgment that came upon them. Now listen to him. But I say unto you that it shall be more tolerable for the land of Sodom in the day of judgment than for thee. And friends, this is very strong language, and it ought to make some folks sit up. I would 10,000 times rather be in the darkness of a jungle, never having heard the gospel, than to be an officer in one of our modern churches who has an open Bible and who's never accepted Christ as his Savior. He makes it very clear here. Sodom and Gomorrah were terrible places, but it's going to be more tolerable for them than a place that heard the message of Jesus Christ, and he was there. Now, verse 25, at that time, Jesus answered and said, I thank thee, O Father, Lord of heaven and earth, because thou hast hid these things from the wise and prudent, and hast revealed them unto babes. And Lord of heaven takes you right back to Genesis, if you'll recall, back to the 14th chapter. He's the Lord of heaven and earth. But many wise miss it, and yet sometimes the babes catch it. Dr. Ironside said years ago, always put the cookies on the bottom shelf so the kiddos can get them. The little ones can get them. And if you preach so the children understand it, you can almost be sure the older folk understand it, but even sometimes they miss it. How important it is. Now listen to him. Even so, Father, for so it seemed good in thy sight. All things are delivered unto me of my Father, and no man knoweth the Son but the Father, neither knoweth any man the Father save the Son, and he to whomsoever the Son will reveal him. And this was his way, as he said to his own later on, no man cometh to the Father but by me. Now we come to a definite break and change in his message. I think anyone can see this. Before it had been, repent, the kingdom of heaven is at hand. He's now been rejected as the Messiah. These cities have turned their back upon him, and so had Jerusalem. But listen to him, verse 28. He's now turning from the nation, no longer presenting the kingdom. He's now on the way to the cross, and he's giving an invitation to the individual. Listen to him. Come unto me, all ye that labor and are heavy laden, and I'll rest you. Take my yoke upon you and learn of me, for I'm meek and lowly in heart, and ye shall find rest unto your souls. For my yoke is easy, and my burden is light. Now, the burden that he's talking about here, heavy laden, the burden is the burden of sin. Friends, sin's too heavy for you to carry. You'll really get a hernia if you try to carry your load of sin. And I mean, friend, the only place in the world to put your burden is at the cross of Christ. He bore it for you. He invites you to come. Bring your burden of sin to him, and he'll forgive you. He bore it for us on the cross. Then there's that commitment we can make, take his yoke, and that means to be yoked with him. Learn of him. He's meek and lowly in heart. And then there's a rest that comes by being committed to Christ. You don't have to worry about certain things if you're committed to him. You don't have to be everlastingly trying to get on a committee in the church, become an officer, or become prominent, or sing a solo. You don't have to worry about that. Oh, there's so many preachers today trying to get on in their denomination. They want an office. And that's not confined to denominations. It's confined to all kinds of organizations. I just quit joining organizations. I got so tired of watching men that are ambitious, wanting an office, wanting a job, wanting to be chairman of something, a president of something. May I say to you, it's marvelous to be committed to him. And then you don't have to worry about the office or the position. Don't have to be running around after it, because he'll put you right where he wants you if you're yoked up to him. Now, that brings us to chapter 12. Now, we'll be able to get our foot in the door of this chapter. At that time, Jesus went on the Sabbath day through the corn, and his disciples were hungered and began to pluck the ears of corn and to eat. Actually, the Pharisees and the scribes broke with him on the question of the Sabbath day. He asserted that he was the Lord of the Sabbath day. Here is where they broke with him. And here is something I'd have you note that's so important. Before we get involved in this sabbatic argument that he had, they've been arguing it ever since, is this. His disciples were pulling the ears of corn and eating them, and it was the wheat or the oats or barley, and they were taking it and eating it. Now, to pull that was harvesting, and they were doing it on the Sabbath day. But the interesting thing is, why did they do it? Well, they were hungry. Why were they hungry? They were following him. And you remember, our Lord said to that man who wanted to follow, the foxes have holes, the birds of the air have nests. Son of man hasn't anywhere to lay his head, and he also has difficulty eating at times, the poverty that he bore. And they're hungry. That's the reason they did it. And our Lord now is going to defend them. And here is the break. And you have a Sabbath question in two places. You'll find it here on the outside in the field, then again in the synagogue. And these are two places, the inside and the outside, or the outside and the inside. Now, will you notice? But when the Pharisees saw it, they said unto him, Behold, thy disciples do that which is not lawful to do upon the Sabbath day. They were harvesting. That's what it would have been called in that day. And I'm willing to go along with that, because they did it by hand in that day. And it sure looked like these 12 men going through just pulling it right and left. And they said, that's harvesting. You're breaking the Sabbath day. Now, our Lord defended them by referring to David. And remember, he's in the line of David. And David had done this for his men. And now he's in the line of David. David was the king. I say that he's asserting kingship here. But you know, we're going to have to reserve this until next time. Until then, may God richly bless you.
0: 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I'm Steve Swetson. I'll save a seat for you next time.

0: Our story on the Bible Bus today is just one step in a five-year journey through the entire Word of God. 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Is this your story too?
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1: With SRN News, I'm Rich Thomason in Washington. Seattle police say the two gunmen who opened fire last evening at a popular food festival near the iconic Space Needle were shooting at each other. Assistant Police Chief Tyrone Davis says the call of shots fired came in around 6 p.m.
2: Officers responded and addressed one of the shooters. That person gave up and was taken into custody. There was another person that we believe that was also involved that fled the scene, and officers began an active search for that person.
1: That search goes on. The shooting killed three people, a two-year-old boy, among four others who were injured. The suspect in the deadly Berlin Pride attack that killed one person, injured 29, was shot dead by German police during a confrontation in a Berlin suburb. Authorities identify the gunman as Abdul Balut, German citizen with Lebanese roots. Prosecutors say he had previously tried to hook up with ISIS. America will soon observe the 25th anniversary of the 9/11 terrorist attacks, and some of those who lost loved ones on that terrible day do not want New York City's mayor to attend the Ground Zero ceremony.
3: It's an emotional time for the families of the innocent people killed by radical Islamic terrorists on September 11th of 2001. Some are very busy gathering signatures for a petition as they do not want New York City Mayor Zoran Mamdani to attend the annual ceremony where the names of all the victims are read out loud at Ground Zero. They're concerned about the mayor's associations with people who have minimized what happened and have even suggested America deserved the attacks, the group posting specific examples on the website change.org.
1: That's correspondent Laura Winters. On Wall Street, the Dow trading 437 points higher. The Nasdaq is up 98 points. This is SRN News. The State Department promotes life.
4: One of the first tasks Secretary Marco Rubio says has been assigned to him by President Trump is eliminating all U.S. aid dollars going to any foreign organization or group that promotes abortion. Rubio has announced sweeping restrictions on funding for overseas abortion NGOs, which will impact up to $30 billion in aid. These new restrictions build on the work that American pro-life groups have been doing for years in Africa. Michael Harrington reporting.
1: Pastor Ezra Jin says he'll be working to help free eight Zion Church members and other Christians detained in China. The communist government freed Jin this month, sending him to the U.S. at the request of President Trump. He was detained for operating a private church. The pastor founded Zion Church in 2007. It grew into one of the most influential independent congregations in China. In 2018, authorities in Beijing shut down the church's sanctuary after the congregation refused to install surveillance cameras. SRN News. Estrangement within families caused by political differences has been a growing, troubling phenomenon in recent years. Now a closer look at what may be helping to fuel that divide.
5: A Wall Street Journal investigation says self-care advice is replacing reconciliation efforts, and critics argue the trend is spreading faster than the evidence, especially online. Here's what's at stake. About 25% of Americans say they're estranged from a close relative, and surveys suggest a third of estranged parents blame their adult child's therapist. While cutting contact may bring short-term relief, research links it to higher rates of chronic depression, an outcome experts call tragic, not typical. Ron Taylor reporting.
1: A federal appeals court has upheld a judge's ruling that halted President Trump's efforts to create a federal voter list and limit who can receive a mail-in ballot. More details at SRNnews.com.

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1: The Lord is my strength and my shield. 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
2: 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Today, Pastor Redlin continues his series on the book of Romans, and we're in the section entitled The Dark Backdrop of Sin. 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
3: He was 16 years of age when he broke onto a scene with quite a force. He is the first who won all four of the major competitions in men's tennis. He did so on four different courts, three different surfaces, and he stood out. I mean, he starts at 16. By the time he was 18, he's dominating the circuit. John McEnroe, one of the historic great tennis players, said that Andre Agassi had the most powerful forehand in all of men's tennis. So Agassi breaks onto this tennis scene, age 16. By 18, 19, he's dominating. And he does so with this persona that is kind of this rebel on the court. And some advertising agencies picked up on that. So Canon, the camera maker, had a camera that was called the Rebel. I think Canon still makes the Rebel camera. Back then, I'm certain it used film, you know, that you actually had to develop. But that was back in the day. And so Andre Agassi does the commercial for the Rebel, a 35-millimeter camera. The whole commercial, 30 seconds of the commercial, is all about these images. And Agassi fits the bill. I mean, he's this rebel. He's this cool 19-year-old. And they said, okay, well, you're filming this. They do all these different shots. But the final shot of Agassi is him, 19 years of age. He gets out of this white Lamborghini. And he comes out, and he lowers his glasses. And then he says to the camera, image is everything. And that commercial became not only famous, but somewhat infamous. And Agassi was all about the image. In fact, if you remember early, you know, Agassi images, you know it's quite different than the latter Agassi images. When Agassi began, he had

0: this really full head of hair. And it was really interesting because it was really thick on top and then it was long on the sides. And it was, I mean, it was like his trademark. It was almost lion-like, this mane that just, you know, surrounds his head. So Agassiz got this full head of hair. Well, what came to be revealed later, in fact, he wrote about it in his autobiography. At 19, he began to go bald, okay? Well, this is a big deal for a guy whose image is everything. So Agassiz actually wore a wig for a lot of his tennis career. So he has this headband that he always wore. It kept the wig secure. And Agassiz says in his autobiography, he was beaten in the final round of the French Open. And he was beaten because he even wrote his brother earlier. He says, I'm worried because my wig is actually, there's some problems with it. It was falling apart. Can you imagine if it falls off in the middle of a good shot and then his hair goes one way? And Agassiz is really bothered about this and he's thinking about it the entire match. And he said, I lost the match because I couldn't focus on what I'm supposed to be doing. I was so concerned about my image. Well, not long thereafter, Agassiz comes out and he shaved his head, completely shaves his head. So he went from bushy to bald, and he does so, and he says, while he's communicating this, again, it was in an article that I read, but from his autobiography, that it was liberating. He said, I never felt such personal freedom when I stopped trying to maintain an image. Image can be a heavy thing to carry. That I have to be this. I have to portray this. I have to communicate this. Everybody assumes I am this. And what a burden for a person to carry. Let me ask you, is image really everything? According to the religion of the Jews, image really was everything. It didn't matter so much what a person was, so long as they had the externals checked. As long as all of those things that portrayed them as something that they were supposed to be, so long as all of that's taken care of, as far as the Jews' religion was concerned, image was everything. The Pharisees had become so obsessed with the rule of law that to them, image was everything, and they would do anything to protect the image. The Torah, this is the law, the books of Moses that were given. The Torah, God gave his people laws. Some of those laws were picture laws. They were these ordinances. They helped to communicate something that God was going to do in the person of Jesus Christ. Some of those laws were moral laws. We're more familiar with those moral laws when they were codified in what we refer to as the Ten Commandments. But the Jewish religion began to take the Torah and just surround it with additional laws. Now, the laws that God gave, they were prolific. God gave the Jews all of these remembrances for him, 613 in all in the Torah. But then the religion of the Jews takes the Torah and they create what's referred to as the Mishnah. Now, the Mishnah is this attempt to systematize the law. Okay, so God gave the law. Here's how we're going to organize, and here's how you're going to live the law. It was their attempt to, in a sense, say, here's our stamp on God's stamp. They're trying to systematize God's system. The Pharisees became obsessed with their own laws. Their image, if you will, was more important than God's. They added rule upon rule in an attempt to protect the rule. Not everybody in here would remember this, but how many of you remember back when they used to make these custom clear plastic covers for your furniture? How many of you remember those? How many of you are glad they're not still a thing? Okay. They were really uncomfortable, okay? So you'd sit down on this clear plastic cover that was made for, you know, for your furniture. Well, it wasn't comfortable. It wasn't actually very good looking, but it was an attempt, and it's okay. Listen, if you still do that, it's okay. You can protect that which is yours. But you know what the Pharisees started to do? They started to become obsessed with the cover, not the thing the cover was protecting. And then, because they're so consumed with the cover, they actually made covers for the cover. And then they got obsessed with the cover for the cover. So they made a cover for the cover for the cover. And then they made a cover. Well, you get the idea. Okay, they kept covering. So they're layering all of these things because it became more important than the very thing they were attempting to protect. Even today, the religion of the Jews today continues to add layers, covers, so to speak, to protect the thing that they have almost lost in the covering. They made rules, and lots of them, rules about how much you could lift to your mouth on the Sabbath. They didn't want to break the rule of work, how much you could swallow at a time on the Sabbath. Even today, rules are being added. Some very Orthodox Jews say you can't take a plug and plug it into a light socket because that is work. Now here's what you can do. You can hold the plug next to the socket. And I'm not joking about this. You can hold the plug next to the socket. You just can't push it in with your hand. Now you can hold it there with one hand and you can kind of lean on it with your elbow. You can put it there. You can kind of lean on it with your back. You can even, now they codify this, you can take the plug. Don't push it in with your hand, but you can push it in with your forehead. Just don't work with your fingers on the Sabbath day. Rule upon rule, layer upon layer, because to them, image is everything. Even so far back or so recent as 2020, the rabbis, the scribes, add an additional layer. They said you can't walk into a building where they're actually doing temperature scanning because now there's some transfer of heat, and this then is codified in our law's work, and additionally, it's going to have something that is read out on a monitor, and that is writing on the Sabbath day. All of these, again, to protect the image that is more important than the person they are to represent. Let's take a look at what may be one of the most vehemently held signs of the religion of the Jews. Your Bibles are open right now to Romans chapter 2. Let's begin reading in verse 28. Romans 2, verse 28, "For he is not a Jew, which is one outwardly," that is image. Now let me read that again because this is very important. "For he is not a Jew, which is one outwardly, neither is that circumcision which is outward in the flesh, but he is a Jew, which is one inwardly. And circumcision is that of the heart, in the spirit, and not in the letter, whose praise is not of men, but of God." Paul talks about something that is far more important than an external sign. The Apostle Paul is going straight to what we refer to as the heart of the matter. Paul does this, obviously, throughout his writings, but it's not unique to him. This thought is not isolated to the New Testament. In fact, in the book of Deuteronomy, chapter 10, listen to verse number 16. God tells his people to circumcise, listen, your heart, and be no more stiff-necked. He said, there is something that has to be taken away from the callousness of your own hearts. Then in his farewell address, Moses, speaking to the people, says again, "And the Lord thy God will circumcise thine heart and the heart of thy seed to love the Lord thy God with all thine heart and with all thy soul, that thou mayest live." Later, the prophets do the same thing. We're trying to understand this is not something that's unique to Paul. This is all through Scripture. This has always been God's plan, not just the external sign, not just the image that we're trying to portray. Ezekiel 44, verse number 9, "Thus saith the Lord God, no stranger, uncircumcised in heart, nor uncircumcised in flesh shall enter into my sanctuary, or any stranger that is among the children of Israel. Where does God begin? Even with the prophets, he says, listen, this is a matter, first and foremost, a matter of the heart. The tendency of mankind to trust in ritual rather than reality has always been a challenge. We often live on the surface and neglect the deeper matters of the heart. As we conclude chapter 2 in Romans, starting to wrap up this dark backdrop of sin, God begins to show us this means by which there is no intrinsic power, no individual protection in the outward signs. But we also see there is no impossible person to whom the gospel, the good news of Jesus Christ, cannot reach.
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1: Tasting tasteless water? 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Our tongues can sense five basic tastes: sweet, salty, sour, bitter, and savory. Well, one study suggests we can sense a sixth taste, tasteless water. The study on mice found that sour taste receptors can also taste water and help mice figure out what's water and what isn't. Well, these receptors also help tell the brain when the mouse's thirst is quenched. This study hasn't been replicated in humans yet, but it seems likely that it could be. The more we learn about God's creation, the more amazing we realize it is. Next time you grab a glass of water, thank our Creator.
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1: SRN News, I'm Bob Agnew in Washington. Mediators say they've made progress in efforts to bring the U.S. and Iran back to the bargaining table and prevent an all-out war in the Middle East. That's according to two regional officials who spoke to the Associated Press. But scattered attacks by armed groups across the region underscored the lingering tensions. Neither the U.S. nor Iran have claimed any strikes for the past 3 days. Police searched for a second suspect today after gunfire erupted at a crowded food festival beneath Seattle's Space Needle, leaving three people dead, four others wounded. Festival goer Brian Barker.
2: I realized it was semi-automatic, probably it sounded like a switch. I looked to my left, I saw at least one individual with a switch, semi-automatic. I saw another one that was two. That's when I heard over that those shots fired. That's when I took off around the corner.
1: New comments from a Democratic Socialist of America leader now drawing attention.
3: Democratic Socialist of America co-chair Megan Romer says the organization's long-term platform includes abolishing borders, granting amnesty to illegal aliens, eliminating ICE and prisons, and abolishing the Senate, presidency, and Supreme Court. Republicans say the remarks underscore what they describe as the increasingly radical direction of the Democratic Socialist Movement. Willie Nelson, The White House.
1: On Wall Street, it's a mixed bag. The Dow right now is up by just about 1 point, the NASDAQ down about 200. French President Macron and officials discussing the wildfires in France.
4: Emmanuel Macron and senior officials are focusing on the monster uncontrolled wildfires that have forced more than 250,000 people to flee their homes amid a first glimmer of hope that the spread of the largest blaze may have slowed. In the Gironde region of southwest France, where flames have burned an area four times the size of Paris, the prefecture said the situation overnight had remained globally stable, a change from successive days where the giant blaze raging since last week had edged closer to the wine region city of Bordeaux. I'm Charles de Ledesma.
1: This is SRN News. The White House throws its support behind a WNBA player's Michael Harrington.
5: The Trump administration is cheering Sophie Cunningham for her opposition to men being allowed to play sports against women. The guard for the Indiana Fever is taking a lot of criticism from LGBT groups for her support of bans on males joining female teams. In an interview with ESPN, Cunningham says, quote, "I want to protect young girls in the locker room and young girls in sport who shouldn't have to go against biological men." Michael Harrington report.
1: Adolf Hitler's birthplace in Austria has been transformed into a peace station in an effort to destroy the building's appeal as a site of pilgrimage for people who glorify the Nazi dictator. A memorial stone is set to remain in place outside the house with the inscription, "For freedom, democracy, and liberty, never again fascism, millions of dead, remind us." The renovation of the building took several years, cost about $23 million. This is SRN News. Here's Rich Thomason now with the Midday Wall Street Business Report.
6: Oil prices have eased and Wall Street opened sharply higher this morning as the U.S. and Iran paused their attacks on each other. There are hopes for renewed talks to get the ceasefire back on track and potentially end the war. Oil prices sank almost 7%. Shares of Chinese memory chip maker CXMT have soared as the company began trading in Shanghai, in mainland China's biggest IPO in recent years. CXMT, founded 10 years ago, raised at least $8.6 billion with the IPO. It is China's leading memory chip manufacturer, making chips that are used in areas including AI servers and consumer electronics like smartphones. President Trump will talk about the economy and his economic policy when he visits a GM plant today in suburban Detroit. For the Wall Street Business Report, I'm Rich Thomason.
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Life has ups and downs. Moments when we feel like we're going to fly off the track. Forces beyond our control throw us for a loop, push against us. They make us grip harder for control. We hang on for dear life. But there's freedom in letting go. Let go. 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And know God holds you and grounds you. You're on the ride of life. Enjoy it. Rejoice Radio. 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
3: Haven't you ever thought about writing your autobiography? How many of you have thought about it? All right. How many of you haven't thought about anything? Hasn't there ever been a time when you've been filled with an overwhelming desire to take paper in hand and, beginning at the beginning, unfold the story of your life? I mean, has Prentice Hall or Tyndale or Zondervan ever approached you and asked you if you wouldn't like to publish your life story? They haven't. No, they haven't. Well, that's probably good, because the best-known publisher of all, Spirit Press, and their editor, Mr. Holy Spirit, has written to say that you're already under contract with them. And he has every intention of publishing your life story. In fact, a page-by-page account of your stay on planet Earth is already being written. Does that bother you? It shouldn't. Now, I know what you're thinking. Shucks, my life is no different from anyone else's. But that's not true. The statement should read, "My life is not like anyone else's," because there has never been another you. And not if God tarries 10,000 more years will your exact duplicate ever exist. Now, your husband or wife may be sitting there saying, "Praise the Lord." You may be sitting there saying, "Praise the Lord." You may think that's an evidence of God's grace, and maybe it is, but more than that, it's an evidence of God's amazing sovereignty. And that sovereignty is the subject of this series we've been engaged in these past few weeks. And we're coming to end of that series this morning. I should pause and let you say amen to that. We've looked at the power in our past. We've looked at the blessing of weakness. And our last visit, the miracle of Plan B, God's next chance for greatness. And through it all, we have seen the incredible hand of a miraculous, omnipotent God weaving the all things of life, even our mistakes and our failures, together in such a way that in the final analysis, He'll be glorified and we'll be blessed. Today, we come to the reason, and thus to the conclusion, of our series. The reason is God is writing a story.

0: You are the paper. His spirit is the pen. And everything that has ever happened in your life is contained in the book. All the sorrows, all of the joys, all of your weaknesses, all of your ploys, all of your victories, glamour and fame, all of your qualities, even your name. All are inscribed on the tablets of life, even the heartache, even the strife. All of it's accurate, all of it's true. God's great story, the story of you. You're an autobiography in the making. And in the eyes of your God, it's a bestseller. The reasons are several, and they are of eternal importance. And that's the subject of this final look at the sovereignty of God. Our outline, part one, the one and only you. Part two, what makes you who you are. And then the story of your life. One of Satan's great lies, many lies, which is gaining in popularity in this generation, is the lie that man can create and perfect a duplicate of his life. That's a lie. God makes no exact replicas of anything. No two snowflakes are exactly alike. Every star, according to 1 Corinthians 15, differs from another. Each star has its own name. And every man and every woman ever created by our God is so incredibly unique that he or she has their own thumbprint, their own voice print. Were this earth to be inhabited by 10 trillion souls, each would still be different. The Bible says that God knit you together in your mother's womb. That he scheduled every day of your life, even before you were born, that the very hairs of your head are numbered. No two of us is exactly alike. Even identical twins are not exactly alike. They cannot be. God ordained that we be unique creations, separate and distinct. There's a second lie the enemy is spreading in our generation, and it's the lie of reincarnation. Famous people are writing books, and people are buying the books they're writing, telling who they were in another life. It's a ridiculous fabrication of the imagination of man, and its foolishness. The Bible says it is appointed unto man once to die, and after that, the judgment. Each person is decidedly different, and each person has only one life to live. Two biblical absolutes upon which we build this study. So the story of your life can be written by no one but you. There is no other you. Can't be, won't be, you're it. And when God made you, he did not make a mistake. He cannot make mistakes and still be God. So if he knit you together in your mother's womb with a below average IQ, it is because he was making a handiwork through which his grace might shine more beautifully. Praise him. If he knit you together in such a way that you have a handicap, it was to magnify his grace the more. It was because you were special in his sight, and it is all a part of the story of your life. Many of the things that make you who you are totally beyond your control. You didn't have any choice over who your parents were, your race, your physical condition, where you were raised, how you were raised, what kind of economic conditions you were raised in, what kind of religious training you had, what country you were born in. These were beyond your control, but they weren't beyond God's control. Other factors in your life are the result of your own choices, whether or not you chose to go to college, which college, whether or not to marry that person, whether or not to make that moral compromise, whether or not to move to that city, whether or not to take that job, make that spiritual commitment, keep that spiritual commitment. All of those things make up who you are. Some were beyond your control, some weren't. But either way, a sovereign God in eternity past designed a plan for your life, and it included all of the plan Bs, which were God's next best alternatives when we made choices beyond his will. He didn't disown us. He simply redrew the plan, rerouted the course, and set us on it. Now, some of us are on the 3,000th plan, but God isn't dismayed. He who began a good work in us will do what? Finish it. That's what the scripture said. You may have missed 1,000 rewards in glory. You may have missed 1,000 blessings on earth. But if you let him, as of this minute in time, God will put your life into spiritual overdrive once again and let you begin again. He knew in eternity past where you would be to get today and made provisions to handle it. Praise him. But why so many different stories? I mean, look around you. Why such a diverse body? What a bunch we are. I mean, why didn't God just make us all alike and give us the same circumstances and have us all turn out the same? Had he done that, we wouldn't have had the pleasure of knowing God by choice as free moral agents, and he wouldn't have the diversity within his body to create the kind of missionary team he needed to reach the world. That's why we have four gospels. I mean, God could easily have written it through one man and called it a day. The gospel according to God. But because of the diversity of man and the diversity of his plan, he took the same message and poured it through the grid of four different lives, and so that the many-faceted diamond of his grace might sparkle from every conceivable angle. Matthew, the tax collector, pictured Jesus as king among men. Mark, the nephew of Barnabas, Jesus as servant of men. Luke, the physician, Jesus as man among men. John, the beloved one, Jesus as God among men. Jesus was all of those things. So each life highlighted his life in slightly different hues, so the truths did not vary. And then God went out and chose 12 men to change the world, 12 men of different economic, spiritual, vocational, emotional backgrounds. His inner circle. They range from brash, outspoken Simon Peter to sensitive, tender Apostle John, physicians to fishermen, nothing in common but a holy bond of eternity wrapped up in a man called Jesus. But you see, John couldn't reach the world alone. Peter couldn't reach the world alone. Luke had a message Mark didn't have. Mark had a message Matthew didn't have. Each was divinely designed to be a channel through which God would pour himself to a specific part of that lost and dying world he came to reach. Each had a different message, a unique story no one else could tell. The gospel would not change. It couldn't. But the grid through which God poured himself would reflect that aspect of his nature he was to the world he was trying to reach. That he needed to use. Their personalities were different, their gifts were different, their vocations were different, their backgrounds were different. Nothing about them was the same. All they had in common was Christ, and all they needed in common was Christ. And that's the way this church is, and that's the way the body of Christ is. No two of us is exactly the same. None of us have the same life story. Our message is the same. Jesus Christ died for our sins according to the Scripture. That'll never change. But our lives are all decidedly different because we are, and churches are decidedly different as well. You and I would like to make everything uniform, put it in little boxes and label the boxes. It doesn't work that way. But it is that uniqueness about our life stories that determine our ministries. Maybe you went through a great trauma as a child, and now God may have given you a ministry to hurting people. Maybe your religious training as a child was the stepping stone God used to make you who you are. And now you have a message for men and women with the same type of background. Maybe you came from a broken home. And the multitudes about you who are experiencing that same tragedy need your wisdom. Maybe yours was a life traumatized by rejection by your parents or your friends. And now God may have given you the burden to counsel or encourage others suffering from the same problem. Maybe your ministry has developed out of the career God gave you. Maybe you didn't even choose that career, but now God has developed through you a message designed for others with similar backgrounds. The truth is that nothing that's happened to you in your life is either accidental or incidental. Nothing. Not that horrible crisis in your family that happened when you were just 10 years old. That wasn't accidental. Not that alcoholic father or that abusive parent. Not that physical deformity. Not that relationship that fell apart when you were a teen that so crushed you. God either designed or used everything in your life to make you who you are, and there's no one else in this world who is exactly like you are. So your message is crucial to God's plan to win the world. God has some place for you to go that no one else can go, so he made you the way you are to go there, to be there. That's what makes the sovereignty of God so crucial in our understanding of our self-worth in Christ. Because don't you see, the things you so question about God about in your past or in your life are in reality the rare herbs and spices that go into making the exclusive casserole of your life. The flavor is one of a kind, your size, your personality, your family, your intellect, your childhood, all make a decidedly unique individual known as you. If I were to interview you one at a time, many of you would say that God just, when God made you, a reject passed through the assembly line of eternity, and he just has to do the best he can. Beloved, that's not true. He made you like he did, exposed you to what he did, so you would become who you are. And you, who you are will determine where you're sent into the mission field of life, so stop running yourself down and putting God down as though he could have done better. That's blasphemy. So that brings us this morning to the story of your life. And for the rest of the morning, we're going to walk through the pages of our lives in an effort to see what kind of story God is writing with the indelible ink of eternity on the parchment of human history as he pens your biography and mine. He guarantees it to be a bestseller. All we have to do is let him do the writing and cooperate with him as each chapter flows from the pen of human experience. Chapter 1, your parents. Now, every story has the same ingredients, but each of the ingredients is different. You see the similarities in the plan, not the circumstances. How many of you were born? Can I see your hand? See, most of you. Better than half. That's good. Some of you in New York, how many of you are born on the East Coast? And you admit it. Okay, that's good. How many of you are born on the West Coast? Nobody will admit it. Okay, okay. How many of you are born in Texas? Hey, all right. No wonder this class is. How many of you are born in other countries? All right, quite a few. Some of you were born to wealthy parents. Some of you were born to parents who were extremely poor. Some to parents who had middle income. But all of you had parents. You may not even know who they were. You might have been born out of aristocracy, but in either case, you have an equal chance to write the story of your life using your parents as the first chapter. You say, no, wait a minute. What do you mean equal chance? How could my parents, you say, who had nothing, be equal to someone's parents who were kings or princes or priests or spiritual greats? Now, I didn't say that from the world's perspective they were equal. I said that so far as fulfilling God's purpose for your life, which is writing a message through your life, your parents were as important as theirs. Maybe one of your parents was an alcoholic or an addict or a criminal. Maybe your parents divorced when you were a child. Maybe you don't even know who they were. Let me ask you a question and think carefully before you answer it. Do you think God made a mistake? Did the eternal creator of heaven and earth, who framed the worlds by the breath of his power, fall asleep and allow you to be born to somebody outside of his will? Or did he not, as the psalmist promised, knit you together in your mother's womb? If he did, then that means your parents were a part of his plan for your life. It had to begin there, because the character he needed to shape in you had to begin with them. Therefore, every time you rail at God over your parents, the way they act, or the way they were, or the way they are, you are questioning God's omniscience, God's sovereignty, and God's grace. You're implying either he didn't know what he was doing, he couldn't control what was happening, or he couldn't overcome what took place. Those statements cannot be true. Praise God for your parents. Whoever they were, whoever they are, however they behaved, wherever they went wrong, they were writing instruments that the author of the ages chose to use to write the first chapter of your life. That sensitivity in your life, for instance, may have come from having abusive parents. And God now uses it to demonstrate his compassion to others. That objectivity in your life may have come from the harshness you experienced in your home, and yet God may use that to give you a ministry of discernment. The faith in your life may have come from having insensitive parents that generated fear, and when you turned to Christ, the fear turned to trust, and because you found someone you could trust. You see, it's all a part of your life story. You could not be the person you are and thus have the ministry you have were it not for the parents God gave you. The second ingredient, chapter 2, is, believe it or not, is your name. How many of you have a name? Three. I guess the rest are hey you. Okay. How many of you like your name? Most kids in school don't. You know, when you're growing up, you say, what's your name? You know, they go like that. So, it doesn't matter what you're named. It's either too different or too common or too hard to pronounce. And you either figured that God, it was something beyond God's control, or else he just was playing games with you. But don't. Your name was preordained in eternity past for a reason. Now, I want to give you an assignment. I know you don't do them, but it really gets it off my chest to give them to you. So, you know, just pretend that you're real interested and write it down and all of that, and then you can go home and forget it. Take a concordance and do a word study on the word name, N-A-M-E. It'll take you days, maybe weeks. You'll find out in Genesis, the book of beginnings, how important names were to God. You'll see how vital it was in Adam's first printed job description. You'll see Adam was named Adam for a reason. Eve was named Eve for a reason. Animals were named as they were for a reason. In fact, every star has a name. And you'll see that whenever God wanted to explain his character, like he did to Moses in the book of Exodus, he said, let me tell you my name. And then he defined who he was, because names in Scripture always denote character. In fact, there are occasions in Scripture, you remember, where God even changed names to because he had demonstrably changed either the character or purpose of a person's life. So God chose your name before you were born. And he put it in your parents' mind or whoever's mind it was that named you. And it stood for something, and it still does. And if you've never bothered to study that, you're overlooking a vital part of your life story. So many people spend months digging at the roots of their family trees, but they never stop to take the time to see from God's perspective what their names mean and therefore what the purpose of their life might be. Take the time to do that. Buy a book or go to the library. Find reference material concerning the spiritual meaning of names. And in your notes, there's a dozen or so, and on the screen there's a half dozen or so. But for instance, the name Elisha means truthful one. The name Arthur means man of integrity. The word Carolyn, joyful spirit. Charles means strong, and so forth. Larry means victor, winner. Patricia means one who is full of honor. Now, what your name means, according to Scripture, is what your character will exemplify when you are filled with Christ. You say, but I'm the opposite of that quality. That simply means God, who always brings strength out of weakness, allowed you to be as you are so his grace could change you. But he named you in eternity past what he named you because he wanted a specific aspect of his nature to shine through your life. Let him. And every day when you get up in the morning, thank him that he wrote your biography upon the tablets of his heart, choosing the name that he did. It's by God's divine design. Chapter 3, in the story of your life, how accepted were you as a child? Maybe you were like Joseph. They kicked you out the door. Maybe the other kids, even your own brothers and sisters, rejected you. Or maybe you were Mr. or Miss Popular, but it was no accident. You may have been a favorite son or the black sheep of the family. Maybe you were always the last one chosen for everything. Or maybe you were never chosen for anything. And the hurt that it developed became putty in the hands of a sovereign God who knows how to take hurt and turn it into compassion and love for the underdog. And your ministry to those who are cast-offs today may be the result of your being or feeling cast off as a child. So it was worth it. It was for his glory that you were born, and if for his glory you needed to be rejected, praise him the more. You're in good company. Look at Jesus. He was despised and rejected of men, a man of sorrows. And now that you're accepted in the Beloved, don't you have the ability to rest more in God than all of your friends who never went through that experience? And didn't those times of loneliness you may have experienced as a child given you the comfort to find rest in the presence of God? Chapter 4, the talents in your life, or absence of same. You may be an artist, or a writer, or a mechanic, or a speaker. Maybe words just flow when you speak, or maybe you can't say a word, but you're gifted at organizing things and having other people do it. You think that was by accident? You think God in eternity past didn't know what talents you would need to glorify His name the most? And don't you think when those talents get in His way that He isn't capable of rendering them ineffective until you're reminded of where they came from? Maybe you're the next Van Cliburn. When I play the piano, it clears the room in an instant. It sounds like a cat fell on the keyboard and is scrambling to get out of town. Maybe you're the next Pavarotti. When I sing, even the birds fold their wings in disgust and fly south. It's awful. But, beloved, if I had needed to sing or play the piano to be what God in eternity past designed me to be, make no mistake about it, even I could do those things. Talents don't just happen. They are part of the grand design of a sovereign God. Glory in them and you lose them. Glory in Him and He'll use them. That's the pattern. Chapter 5, your physical abilities. Are you the next Roger Staubach? Or Joe Montana would be a little more updated, wouldn't it? Are you the next Wally Weakneys? See, it really doesn't matter. If God needed you to throw a football to fulfill your life purpose, beloved, you would be able to throw a football. And if God needed you to be quick and agile and strong, it was no problem for God. So if you're not, don't complain to Him. Had you those abilities, maybe He couldn't develop those other aspects of your character, humility, sensitivity, and quietness. You say, well, I'm jealous of Carmen Competitor and Vernon Victorious. Why? Because God made a mistake. God can't make mistakes. Chapter 6 in your life deals with your intellect. You say, I can't even spell intellect. That proves my point. I can't either. Starts with an E, I think. You say, your IQ was so low they had to look under the carpet to find it. They had to add the letter E to the grading program to get you through school. There was always some guy or gal sitting next to you that smirked when you got your papers back. Bully for him. The question is, did his intellect lead him to pride or lead him to God? And in heaven, who's going to look at his high school transcript anyway? Your rewards won't be based on your grades in freshman English or how many degrees you had, but on the degree to which you let the living God control your life. And if a lower intellect gave you a greater capacity to trust Him, praise Him. And how about the successes or failures in your life? That's chapter 7. We looked at some of those 2 weeks ago. Maybe you were president of your senior class. Maybe you were voted it'll be a miracle if they succeed in anything. Maybe like Joseph, your career has been characterized by a roller coaster, extreme success followed by extreme failure. Paul understood that. Loose translation, he said, I know how to be top dog and I know how to be a total flop. I know how to have everything and have nothing, but it doesn't change anything. Because Paul understood the sovereignty of God. Nothing's beyond his control and the plan of God. If being hungry better equipped him to do the will of God, he would need a steak if he had it. Probably nothing affects your concept of yourself or God, the God who made you, more than how you look. That's chapter 8. How do you look? Y'all look pretty good to me, but I can't see. When you look in the mirror, what do you see yourself as, Miss America or Miss Piggy? Paul Newman or Harry Hambone? Susie Sunshine or Debbie Drab? I mean, when you were growing up, did you get oohs and ahs or stares from squares? Who cares? The outer package God wrapped you in was just for the purpose of best magnifying His character through you. And if you needed to be attractively designed for God to do that, praise Him. You didn't have anything to do with it. If God chose to make you short and heavy or tall and skinny or with a long nose or flat ears or stubby hands or thick hair or no hair, so what? If his message through you was to be magnifying something through nothing, he probably made you in such a way that your appearance is not your drawing card. He did that with Jesus. So when you speak or when you act or when you demonstrate the power of God in utter amazement, men give glory to who? God. If he chose to wrap you in a beautiful package, praise him for that. Don't glory in it. The whole idea is that God makes no mistakes and pretties in the eye of a beholder. A beautiful girl or a handsome man who defies the laws of God and the glory of God isn't beautiful to God. God looks on the heart. But one whose features are less than perfect, but whose character is godly, is beautiful indeed. No one else looks exactly like you. You say, that's a blessing. No, it's a necessity. It's part of the story of your life. Brings us to chapter 9, the people God has brought into your life. None of them are accidental. That Sunday school teacher you had when you were 6 years old who demonstrated as much as she taught you about the love of God. That uncle or cousin who gave you your first Bible, that you didn't appreciate it. Now you do. The school teacher who taught you that you were somebody after all. That one you wanted to marry who left you at the altar and taught you sensitivity and humility. That one who just happened to pass by when you were in the military and shared the gospel with you. That godly mother or father or classmate who taught you how to trust in God when the skies around you were falling. People. That's what life is all about, and no one has ever passed through your life accidentally, all by divine design. Elijah just didn't happen upon that widow woman. God sent him. Paul didn't just happen upon those Roman guards. God sent him. Jesus didn't just happen to be at the well when that woman came. God sent him. And God has sent every man and every woman who has ever passed through your life and touched your life to do so, even those who have hurt you. Remember Job's friends? God allowed that hurt to deepen your walk with him and your need of him, but it wasn't an accident. It's a part of the story of your life. Maybe one of the least understood part of your story are those traumas that happened to you. They came into your life like the howling winds of a tornado you didn't expect, and they carried off into the sunset your dreams and your hopes and your plans, and you didn't know what happened. You can't understand or explain those things away from the sovereignty of God. Why you lost that loved one so unexpectedly. Why that accident happened that left you crippled. Why that child was born with the problem he or she had. Why that one you loved became unfaithful and left you. Why your career was cut short in the midst of your success. Why all the financial setbacks came when everyone around you was prospering. Why all the heartaches and why all the disappointments? Because God makes no mistakes. They're part of the story of your life. But perhaps the most important part is chapter 11, how you came to Christ. Maybe it was a Damascus Road experience like Paul. Maybe it was a quiet you and God alone experience. Maybe you were converted as a little child. Maybe you sowed your wild oats first and then came to Christ. Maybe your conversion was like the gradual building of a beautiful song that reached its peak and your heart opened and Christ came in. Maybe you were independent and successful and found success didn't make it. Maybe you were in the sunset years of your life before you found Christ, but regardless, it's a part of the story of your life, and it makes you different. Your exposure to the Word, the teachers, the doctrines, the churches you've been in, the key people who have impacted your life. No two people have had the same spiritual pilgrimage, not the 12 and not us. And your gift, it's your conversion. God gave you a spiritual gift, maybe the gift of prophecy, the gift of service or mercy or exhortation or giving or administering or teaching, whatever. It was not by accident. God just isn't like Santa Claus. He doesn't just reach in a bag and close his eyes and hand out gifts. He has a plan, an intricate plan. And he looked down the corridors of history and he saw what he needed to do with your life, and he endowed you with a supernatural spiritual gift. I believe all of us have only one, but I know that none of us are left with none. And it's important that we understand that gift and use it to its fullest, because it's a part of the story of our life. In the last chapter, those unchangeable defects, the things we'd erase, if we were given our life on a computer disk and allowed to put it in a machine for 1 hour and remove all the sectors that we thought were defective, defects in your personality, defects in your appearance, defects in your intelligence, defects in your skin or eyes or walk or talk. When I was growing up, I was so cross-eyed I could look left and see right. And the kids at school didn't always see that as a gift from God. Neither did I. But it was a necessary part of developing what God wanted to do in my life. None of those things is accidental. The good things are God's way of revealing His handiwork. The bad things are God's way of revealing His sovereignty. But the all things are those that He works together for good, and they're part of the story of your life. But don't you see, beloved, how special that makes you? There's no one else in the world exactly like you. No one with the same scars, the same strengths, the same weaknesses, the same experiences, the same talents, the same gift, the same message. God has some place to send you to, someone to send you to, someplace and to someone no one else can go. The most gifted speaker in the world can't take your place. The most talented musician can't communicate exactly what you can communicate. Maybe you're the world's next Moses, but would you have planned Moses' life the way God did? He had a bad beginning. He started out as a basket case. He was abandoned by his parents under threat of the state, a member of a persecuted minority, a group so despised that all boy babies were victims of legalized mass murder. He had an affluent, permissive childhood, the best education. He was forced early in his life to make a tough choice. Instead of becoming a military hero, he became a fugitive. The scripture says he chose rather to suffer the affliction with children of God than to enjoy the pleasures of sin for a season, esteeming the reproach of Christ greater riches than the treasures of Egypt. And where did it get him? Same place it got Joseph, banished to the desert in oblivion. Well, how do you assess that kind of life? A minority birth, parental rejection, permissive childhood, fanatical religious experience, the guilt of murder, the scars of peer rejection. That was his life message. And the darker the clouds and the slower the clock, the greater chance that message would one day be beamed by scriptural satellite to the whole generations of life as a portrait of a man of God. And yet he was a forgotten man. Nobody even remembered his name until God called him. And then every stroke of the master's hand made sense. Now you could see every tile was a blessing, every defect a picture window through which God could shine. By this time he couldn't even talk right. He had no self-assurance, no credentials, no acceptance, no strength. He was a tired old man who'd lived his life in relative obscurity, waiting for a call that never came. And beloved, I want you to understand, in God's eyes, you're just as important as Moses or Joseph or Paul. Your life message is just as much in demand as theirs. No, you may not part seas or stand before kings or conquer enemies, but maybe you will. It really doesn't matter. What matters is, are you excited about the story of your life? Do you see it as a marvelous transcript of a daily adventure that's happening only to you? The story of your life. Believe it or not, it is destined to become a classic. It's stored in God's card file under marvelous, because everything that author ever wrote was a success. It's the story of a sovereign God who, even before the foundation of the world, fashioned a unique life message, knit you together in your mother's womb in such a way that the message would begin to unfold, and step by step, crisis by crisis, he brought it together until it became a story of grace. And then he began to write on the tablets of human history. He wrote the gospel according to you. It's a beautiful story. And beloved, it isn't finished yet. It's going to get even more beautiful. And as the last chapter concludes, you see him reaching down and taking you up into his arms forever. Then and only then will the story of your life be complete. But until then, right on, Lord, right on. Right on, indeed. Let's pray. Father, we're overwhelmed that you love us so much, that you make each of us so different, that our lives have been so different, that the very things we'd like to have left out are the very things you put in or allowed to make us who we are, and that you haven't made us who we are by accident. Even the scars in our lives are there to give us a message, not quite like any other message any other person has. May we leave this place this morning, Father, with a spirit of excitement about who we are. No accidents, just God's divine design. And may we rest quietly in your arms and ask you, even this moment, Lord Jesus, take us now and make the story of my life count. Because it's your story. In Jesus' name, amen.
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1: With SRN News, I'm Bob Agnew in Washington. Mediators say they've made progress in efforts to bring the U.S. and Iran back to the bargaining table and prevent an all-out war in the Middle East. That's according to two regional officials who spoke to the Associated Press. But scattered attacks by armed groups across the region underscored the lingering tensions. Neither the U.S. nor Iran have claimed any strikes for the past 3 days. Police searched for a second suspect today after gunfire erupted at a crowded food festival beneath Seattle's Space Needle, leaving three people dead, four others wounded. Festival goer Brian Barker.
2: I realized it was semi-automatic, probably it sounded like a switch. I looked to my left, I saw at least one individual with a switch, semi-automatic. I saw another one that was two. That's when I heard over that those shots fired. That's when I took off around the corner.
1: New comments from a Democratic Socialist of America leader now drawing attention.
3: Democratic Socialist of America co-chair Megan Romer says the organization's long-term platform includes abolishing borders, granting amnesty to illegal aliens, eliminating ICE and prisons, and abolishing the Senate, presidency, and Supreme Court. Republicans say the remarks underscore what they describe as the increasingly radical direction of the Democratic Socialist Movement. Willie Nelson, The White House.
1: On Wall Street, it's a mixed bag. The Dow right now is up by just about 1 point, the NASDAQ down about 200. French President Macron and officials discussing the wildfires in France.
4: Emmanuel Macron and senior officials are focusing on the monster uncontrolled wildfires that have forced more than 250,000 people to flee their homes amid a first glimmer of hope that the spread of the largest blaze may have slowed. In the Gironde region of southwest France, where flames have burned an area four times the size of Paris, the prefecture said the situation overnight had remained globally stable, a change from successive days where the giant blaze raging since last week had edged closer to the wine region city of Bordeaux. I'm Charles de Ledesma.
1: This is SRN News. The White House throws its support behind a WNBA player. Here's Michael Harrington.
5: The Trump administration is cheering Sophie Cunningham for her opposition to men being allowed to play sports against women. The guard for the Indiana Fever is taking a lot of criticism from LGBT groups for support of bans on males joining female teams. In an interview with ESPN, Cunningham says, quote, "I want to protect young girls in the locker room and young girls in sport who shouldn't have to go against biological men." Michael Harrington reports.
1: Adolf Hitler's birthplace in Austria has been transformed into a police station in an effort to destroy the building's appeal as a site of pilgrimage for people who glorify the Nazi dictator. A memorial stone is set to remain in place outside the house with the inscription, "For freedom, democracy, and liberty, never again fascism, millions of dead, remind us." The renovation of the building took several years, cost about $23 million. This is SRN News. Here's Rich Thomason now with the Midday Wall Street Business Report.
6: Oil prices have eased and Wall Street opened sharply higher this morning as the U.S. and Iran paused their attacks on each other. There are hopes for renewed talks to get the ceasefire back on track and potentially end the war. Oil prices sank almost 7%. Shares of Chinese memory chip maker CXMT have soared as the company began trading in Shanghai, in mainland China's biggest IPO in recent years. CXMT, founded 10 years ago, raised at least $8.6 billion with the IPO. It is China's leading memory chip manufacturer, making chips that are used in areas including AI servers and consumer electronics like smartphones. President Trump will talk about the economy and his economic policy when he visits a GM plant today in suburban Detroit. For the Wall Street Business Report, I'm Rich Thomason.
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1: The Lord is my strength and my shield. My heart trusted in him, and I am helped. Therefore, my heart greatly rejoiceth, and with my song will I praise him.
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1: How do you do? Imagine that you were a child alone and you had to stay alive in a country at war. And you had no home, no family, no friends. What would you do? If you failed, you would die. If you survived, you might congratulate yourself on your cleverness and strength, like the boy in this story. Then he learned there was another factor he had never considered, and his heart and mind and life were unshackled.
2: Ruth, the news is worse.
3: Well, what's going to happen to our children? They must do something to protect them.
2: Ruth, you must take Henrik to the orphanage. His Jewish heritage must be concealed.
3: Mendel, how can I leave our son?
2: We must leave him. It's his only chance for survival.
3: Oh, my son. I want you to make a promise, Henrik. One you must always carry with you. A promise you must never forget. Do not tell anyone that you are a Jew.
4: But, Mother, why?
3: Because they don't like Jews here. You must watch your words. You must be careful what you say. You must always remember now what I have told you.
4: I will, Mother.
3: You must learn to be strong, Henrik. From now on, you are no longer my child. Now you are a man. Remember, be strong. I will come often to see you.
1: 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It may seem macho to hunt your own food, unless you're homeless, and then it's an ordeal. And it may seem romantic to sleep under the stars, unless it's below zero and your coat is threadbare. And try wearing the same clothes day after day, or getting a job when you have no address. Well, that's why Pacific Garden Mission is a haven in downtown Chicago. The doors are always open, and so are the hearts. Always room for one more, always a clean, safe place to sleep, fresh clothing, a shower, and of course, a nourishing meal. The mission even provides medical and dental treatment if needed, and all without charge. Street people find a new beginning at the old lighthouse with the help of counselors and pastors, with classes and Bible study, and more than anything else, with the one who gave his life to set them free. And now for broadcast around the earth, here is program number 2508 in the series Unshackled, the program that makes you face yourself and think. He was a boy, less than 10 years old, with three older brothers who had already been taken to Germany as slave laborers when his mother left him in a Warsaw orphanage to save his life. How could he understand that a world at war offered no help to him, not in Poland, already ravaged by the Nazis? Abandoned by his family, he would have to survive on his own. This is the incredible story of how he did. The true story of a man called Henrik Weikert, right now on Unshackled.
5: My mother's body trembled as she embraced me that day. Her eyes were filled with love and intense fear as she left me. That memory would be etched in my

0: my mind for life. Week after week, I waited for my mother to come back, but she never came. Germans ran the orphanage where she left me, so I absorbed their language, their propaganda. At age 11, I went with other boys by train to Germany, but they didn't choose me for work program because of my small size. Back to Poland I went. But instead of returning to the orphanage, I slipped away to find my old neighborhood. When I knocked on the door of my house, a woman dressed in a German uniform answered and sent me away. As I walked the streets, I saw an old playmate, but he ignored my calls and ran into his house.
1: Where are my parents? Please tell me.
2: Get away from this place. Please go quickly.
1: But why? What's happened?
2: All right, come inside. There are no Jews in this neighborhood now. The Germans have forbidden us to even take Jews into our homes. If we do, it means death to the whole family. You have put me in great danger.
1: Where's my family? There's a German living in our house.
2: I'll tell you where they are, but then you must go. Your family has been taken to the ghetto. You might find them there, I don't know. The wall outside is crawling with guards. Maybe you can't get in, but now go. Out the back door, tell no one you were here.
0: I found the Warsaw ghetto at dusk, and as I hid, wondering how to get past the guards, some boys my age appeared. They were smugglers who showed me how to penetrate the walls through the sewers. Inside was chaos. 500,000 people jammed into every conceivable space, all starving. Death carts rattled by, loaded with the dead. How would I find my parents? All day I searched. At noon the next day, I saw an old neighbor.
1: Mr. Friedman! Wait! I must talk to you!
3: Henrik, can it be you? The last I heard, you were sent off to the orphanage. Sit down on this step and tell me how you got here.
1: I snuck in yesterday looking for my parents. Do you know where they are?
3: I'm afraid not. They came here when I did, but I've long since lost track of them.
1: One of our old neighbors gave me an address here.
3: There are no more addresses in this place. 10 families live in one flat, so it's impossible to find anyone. If you have good luck, you may find them. If not, perhaps they're dead.
1: That can't be!
3: Henrik, let me give you some advice. Don't spend too much time looking for them. You're young and strong. If you stay in the ghetto, you will grow weak like the rest of us. Don't die here. Do everything you can to save yourself.
0: Already I was starving, so I knew he was right. I crawled out through the sewers and left the city to try my luck at farms around Warsaw. Again and again, Polish farmers turned me away, fearful that I was a Jew. Although I was blonde with blue eyes like my mother, I had no papers to prove my identity. Secretly, I ate with pigs and slept in barns, until one day I stopped at a farm confiscated by a German who looked just like Hitler, mustache and all.
4: What do you want?
1: Do you have work for me here?
4: Yeah, there's plenty of work here, but you are just a boy.
1: Please give me a chance. I'll prove I'm a good worker.
4: Well, you're big enough to tend the cows and carry the water. How much do you want?
1: Give me food and a place to sleep. Then if you think I'm a good worker, you can pay me something.
4: All right. You can go to work. But show me your papers first.
1: I have no papers. They were lost.
4: Are you a Jew?
1: No, I'm not a Jew.
4: Are you lying to me?
1: No, I am Polish.
4: Then we won't worry about the papers. I'll see that you get them.
0: I went to work for him, and he let me sleep in the barn, where the straw was warm but full of lice. I ate my meals outside the kitchen door. Being a fanatical and influential Nazi, he quickly got identity papers showing I was Polish. I never let on that I understood German and learned that his sons were all fighting on the Russian front. He refused to pay me, but I stayed because I had food, enough to share with Polish neighbors. I was careful not to antagonize my cruel master, whose hatred exploded one day with bad news from Russia. I listened as I ate supper.
5: How can it be? All 6 of them dead? All my sons gone? The Russians will pay for this! The Russian dogs have killed my brothers and my sons, and all I have left is a Polish pig? Why should I make a good life for him when my sons lie dead in the snow? Huh? You tell me why! Tonight, I'll fix that Polish boy. Das Schwein will learn how it feels to die. I'll kill him.
0: That night, I stuffed a sack with my few belongings, some bread and cured meat, and wearing as much clothing as I could because of the snow, I slipped away from the home I had known for a year. Somehow I would survive. I went to Warsaw briefly, then spent the rest of the winter as a vagabond, wandering from village to village. During spring, I met another Jewish boy. I told him I also was Jewish. After several months, he returned to the ghetto to see his parents. He was captured and dragged away by the German soldiers. I watched as the German army stormed the Warsaw ghetto and killed all the Jews who had dared to rebel. That summer, a Polish family in a nearby village took me in, and I spent a year there. When one of them asked me to commit sabotage by cutting telephone wires to the German air command, I did, and I was caught. Once again, I pretended not to understand German as they interrogated me, so they brought an interpreter.
2: First, tell me who it was that sent you here.
1: No one.
2: How did you come?
1: By myself.
2: Who gave you the wire cutters?
1: I found them.
2: Ah, we have a clever one here. If you tell us the truth, we'll let you go. Who sent you here?
1: This was sport for me. Adventure. I saw the wires, so I cut them. That's all.
2: Encourage him, Sergeant.
1: Ah!
2: Now, tell us the truth.
1: I did.
2: Throw some water on him and then let him go out and follow him. If he doesn't tell you, then take you to the others. Kill him.
0: A soldier followed me as I staggered to a nearby village where an old woman saw my wounds and made such a fuss with the soldier that I escaped into the woods where I hid until nightfall. Under cover of darkness, I found my friends who nursed me back to health. By then, the Russian army was near. My friends had disappeared and food was impossible to find. I moved on, working or scrounging for food, always trying to stay ahead of the warring armies, the bombing, the starving, and the dangerous citizens. When war ended, Warsaw lay in ruins, like my life. A deep depression settled over me. How would I find my family?
2: Henrik! You survived!
1: Yes, and so did you. I only hope my family is alive. Have you seen them?
2: No, but this is not the only Red Cross center. There are others all over Europe. Someone has been found alive!
1: What are those numbers on people's arms?
2: Nah, the Germans did that when they sent them to concentration camps.
1: Oh, it's unbelievable, isn't it? To be free again. No more armbands, no more hiding.
2: No more Gestapo. Mm. But the Polish people are now intolerant of us. I'm getting out of Poland.
1: Can you?
2: Yes. There's a Jewish group that helps resettle people.
1: I have to find my family first. Nothing else matters.
6: Henrik's search would take him farther than he knew.
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0: I rode the rails, hunting all over Europe, but there was no trace of my family, no record of them anywhere. I returned to Warsaw disheartened and wandered the streets for weeks. Then my friend suggested I go to the Promised Land with other refugees, and hope blossomed in my heart. After nearly a year of waiting and a terrible storm at sea that nearly took us under, I arrived in Israel, where they gave me a new name, Zvi, and taught me a new language. I was immediately caught up in the war for survival there. Now, these guys who made these guns must be working for the Arabs. Half the time they misfire.
8: Did you know you were standing on a famous place?
0: Famous for what?
8: How well do you know the Bible?
0: I've never read it.
8: Then I'll tell you. This is where Joshua fought a great battle against the Amorites. He commanded the sun to stand still, and God heard him. The sun didn't move all day. The Bible says the Lord fought for Israel that day, and I believe God will fight for us again. Tonight, we will have victory.
0: I hope you're right, but I don't think God has much interest in what goes on here now.
8: They're calling our retreat.
0: We can't move. We're pinned down by those machine guns.
8: We've got to get out and find them first.
0: There's no place to hide. No cover.
8: Dodge me! I'm hit!
0: I'm coming!
8: It's bad. I'm bleeding bad.
0: Don't worry. I'll get you out of here, Carl. Hang on! Our losses were enormous. But I was not hit as I carried him out on my back. When we were safe again in camp, I sat outside, alone with my thoughts. I could have died that day. I had been a fool. It was not my strength nor my wits that had saved me. It must have been God. But why? Ours had not been a religious home, so I didn't even know God. But one thing was certain. I wanted to know him now. So I started reading the Hebrew Bible. One day as I read outside the barrack, an older woman came through handing out little black books.
9: I'm from Switzerland. I'd like to give you a book.
0: What kind of book is it?
9: A New Testament, written in Hebrew.
0: And what is a New Testament?
9: It's part of the Bible. It will tell you about the Messiah.
0: Well, I've heard something about the Messiah, but all I know is the name.
9: Well, then this book will answer your questions. There is only one stipulation in my giving it to you. You must promise to read it.
0: Well, I'll be glad to read it, but my Hebrew is poor.
9: You read slowly, and you ask the Lord to help you understand what you read.
8: What's that you're reading, Shri?
0: Part of the Bible.
8: I didn't know you were a religious Jew.
0: I can't say that I am religious, but this book says many good things to me. I don't understand everything yet, but I'm interested.
8: Is it Torah?
0: No, it's the New Testament.
8: That's not a book for Jews. It's just fairy tales made up by Christians.
0: I've read this book for many days, and it hasn't done me any harm.
8: If you're smart, you'll get rid of that book.
0: Finally, the war ended, and I began to sort out my life. But I couldn't stop reading the book. The parables the man Jesus told drew me like a magnet, and I carried the book everywhere. By then, I was also working in construction. One evening, as I passed through town, I heard singing about this Jesus and stopped to listen. Every night, I went back, but no one was there until Sunday. I was afraid to enter, afraid they would chase me away. The following Wednesday, I worked up the courage to enter. How strange it all was. I listened enthralled as a man spoke about Jesus, and I couldn't wait until the next meeting.
3: Read the Torah and see for yourself. God says only the blood sacrifice makes atonement for sin, because the penalty for sin is death. Even the prophet Ezekiel wrote in chapter 18, verse 20, "The soul that sinneth, it shall die." But God, in his great love for us, sent the Messiah to die in our place, to pay the penalty for our sins. Just as God provided a substitute ram instead of sacrificing Isaac, he sent his only son, Yeshua, as a lamb without blemish to make it possible for us to be saved from our sins. Verse 6 of Isaiah chapter 53 is for you, my friend. And it's speaking of Jesus when it says, "All we like sheep have gone astray. We have turned everyone to his own way, and the Lord hath laid on him the iniquity of us all. And hundreds of years later, the Apostle John expresses the same truth in his first letter to the believers, chapter 4, verse 10. Herein is love, not that we loved God, but that he loved us and sent his Son to be the propitiation for our sins.
0: I was there every Wednesday and Sunday for weeks, soaking up the teaching, croaking out the songs. I loved what I heard. And yet, one night I went back to my barrack feeling depressed. As I lay on my bunk, I suddenly saw the problem. I needed to do something about what I heard. I needed to be saved. After the next meeting, I spoke with the pastor.
3: How can I help you, Zvi?
0: Well, tell me what I must do to be saved.
3: I'm delighted to tell you, but this is a very serious matter. It's not something you do lightly.
0: Oh, yes, I know. I've been thinking about it for a long time. But I must have peace with God, and I know it can only be found through Messiah.
3: If you accept Jesus as Messiah and Savior, you will be in for trouble. It's very difficult for people to live openly for Christ here in Israel. You may suffer, so you must be very sure, absolutely convinced it's what you want to do.
0: He suffered for me. It will be a privilege to suffer for him.
3: Good. The next question is, do you believe in Jesus as the Messiah? And are you willing to accept him as your Savior and Lord?
0: Yes, yes, without any question.
3: Let's pray together.
0: Peace and joy flooded my soul as God's love filled the void in my life left by the loss of my family and the trauma of war. When my boss asked why I was so happy and I told him about my salvation, he called me a traitor and fired me. Within days, God gave me another job. Some of my friends did not understand either.
8: How could you do this thing after what the Christians did to you?
0: I've read the New Testament many times, Carl, and Jesus speaks only of loving and helping, never hating and killing.
8: But you're a Jew!
0: Yes, I was an empty Jew. Now I've found peace. And who did this for me? The one who came to earth as a Jew, with Jewish followers. Carl, my friend, I cannot help how you feel toward me. But King David once said, when my father and mother forsake me, then the Lord will take me up. If I no longer have your friendship, then God will do this for me. But I will never stop being a friend to you.
10: Shvi, you're right. Please forgive me. Our friendship does not depend on what you believe. I will be your friend as long as I live.
0: God brought into my life a beautiful Jewish girl, and I fell deeply in love. She went to the believers' meeting with me for many months. I wanted to marry her. Esther, will you become my wife?
1: Yes, Zvi. I would be honored to be your wife.
0: You know, I am a believer and your family is hostile to my faith. Mm. You will have problems because of what I believe. Life may be very hard at times. I don't want you to say you accept Jesus as Messiah just because you are married to me. If you believe on him, it must be your own choice.
1: I'm not a child, Zvi. I know you believe in Messiah, and I am learning to love him, too. I am ready for whatever will come to both of us.
0: Then, let's find a rabbi to marry us. Esther and I were married and moved into an apartment big enough to invite friends in to visit, and our first visitors were believers. After they had gone, our landlord pounded on the door, angry that I had allowed Christians on his property. When he learned that I, too, was a believer, he flew into a rage and told us to move out and then left.
1: I can't believe the way he acted.
0: Did you hear him say I was no longer a Jew? He's willing to call me a Jew if there's a war and I have to fight, or if an Arab plants a bomb here in the neighborhood and I'm the one who disarms it, but when he disagrees with my religion, I'm no longer a Jew.
1: He sounded as though he means to make trouble for us.
0: Never mind. He'll get to know us and it'll be all right. But it wasn't all right. I'd come home and find Esther in tears because the neighborhood children had taunted her, even thrown stones at her and pulled her hair. I tried to talk with the landlord again, but he was implacable. We couldn't move, so I asked the Lord to help us. Two nights later, I heard a big thump above us. I rushed upstairs and found the landlord had collapsed with a heart attack. I rode with him in the ambulance to the hospital and went to visit him every evening. One night when I got home, I had some news for Esther.
1: How is he?
0: Coming home tomorrow. Do you know what he told me tonight? I am the only person who came to visit him during these past 2 weeks.
1: He has no friends?
0: Oh, none like Jesus. He thought I was helping him for money. I told him I don't want his money. I helped him in the name of the Lord.
1: Maybe he'll let us alone now.
0: He apologized, Esther. He said we would have no more trouble from him.
1: Oh, hallelujah!
0: The Lord has been so faithful. Esther was expecting our first baby when I was called away for Army Reserve duty. I came home just in time for the birth of our daughter.
1: What do you think?
0: Oh, she's the most beautiful baby in the world, Esther.
1: What name shall we give her, Svi?
0: I'd like to name her Ruth, after my mother.
1: Oh, good. Then Ruth it is.
0: God has been so good to us. My life was so bleak in Poland. And now look what he has done. He's made me rich beyond measure. What a God.
1: You look so happy, Svi.
0: I am. We had big discussion at camp, and I had the chance to witness to a big group of men.
1: They listened?
0: Yes, yes. They couldn't understand how God could have a son. I reminded them how God was able to part the Red Sea, and they believed that. And God gave Sarah a baby when she was old and barren, and they believed that. And God fed our fathers in the wilderness for 40 years with manna.
1: Oh, nothing is impossible with God.
0: That's what one of the men said. And it's true. Look at what he's done in my life.
6: Friend, if you would like to know the living God who died and rose again for your salvation, there's no better time than right now to turn from your sins and invite him into your heart and life. For whosoever shall call upon the name of the Lord shall be saved. That's according to Romans chapter 10, verse 13.
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0: Summer days can get messy, kind of like ice cream on a hot sidewalk. But God's goodness, always sweet, always near. Stay close. 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
1: With the Wall Street Business Report, I'm Rich Thomason. Oil prices have eased and Wall Street opened sharply higher this morning as the U.S. and Iran paused their attacks on each other. There are hopes for renewed talks to get the ceasefire back on track and potentially end the war. Oil prices sank almost 7%. Shares of Chinese memory chip maker CXMT have soared as the company began trading in Shanghai, in mainland China's biggest IPO in recent years. CXMT, founded 10 years ago, raised at least $8.6 billion with the IPO. It is China's leading memory chip manufacturer, making chips that are used in areas including AI servers and consumer electronics like smartphones. President Trump will talk about the economy and his economic policy when he visits a GM plant today in suburban Detroit. For the Wall Street Business Report, I'm Rich Thomason.

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1: That's our news. I'm Bob Agnew in Washington. Maine Democrats have selected their candidate to run against Republican Senator Susan Collins in the midterm elections after Graham Plattner stepped aside amid multiple growing controversies.
2: Former Maine State Senator Troy Jackson picked over the weekend at a state convention by the Maine Democrat Party to run against Republican Senator Susan Collins. There's just 99 days to go until the midterms. Collins is the only Republican senator up for re-election in a state won by former Vice President Kamala Harris.
1: It's correspondent Laura Winters. Six candidates in Georgia's 13th congressional district, meanwhile, set to compete in a special election tomorrow to replace late Democrat Representative David Scott, who passed away back in April.
3: The contest in the heavily Democratic district could have an immediate impact on the balance of power in the U.S. House, where Republicans cling to a thin majority. Under Georgia law, the four Democrats and two Republicans running to succeed Scott will appear on the same ballot, and any of them could secure the seat outright by winning a majority of the special election vote. Otherwise, the top two vote-getters, regardless of party, will advance to an August 25th special runoff election. Democrats Tony Brown and Carlos Moore and Republican Cesar Gonzalez and Faith Park are all on the ballot. Scott's daughter is also running for the seat. Bernie Bennett in Washington.
1: Also at SRNews.com, Israel's Benjamin Netanyahu says New York Mayor Zohran Mamdani is fomenting hate by calling the prime minister a war criminal who should be arrested when he pays a visit to the city. Speaking on the Fox News Channel, Netanyahu said he doesn't intend to attend the United Nations General Assembly gathering of world leaders in September, despite the earlier threat from Mamdani to have him arrested. It has been a mixed bag on Wall Street. Positive going so far for the Dow. It's up by 115 points at this hour. The high-tech NASDAQ struggling off by 145. This is SRN News. A Trump administration nominee talking about abortion.
4: Dr. Erica Schwartz is the president's selection to head the Centers for Disease Control. And during confirmation hearings this month, she said it's important for the agency to get accurate and exhaustive data on abortion. Asked by Missouri Republican Senator Josh Hawley about CDC data shortfalls, Dr. Schwartz said, quote, "Senator, you have my commitment. Abortion surveillance is an absolutely critical component of what the agency is currently doing." Michael Harrington reporting.
1: Pastor Ezra Jin says he will be working to help free eight Zion Church members and other Christians detained in China. The communist government freed Jin this month, sending him to the U.S. at the request of President Trump. He had been detained for operating a private church. The pastor founded Zion Church back in 2007, and it grew into one of the most influential independent congregations in all of China. In 2018, authorities in Beijing shut down the physical sanctuary. This is SRN News. Firefighters in France prepare for the next phase in battle against wildfires west of Bordeaux. Here's correspondent Mark Carlson.
5: It's black. It's charred. You can see the earth. All the fuel and the earth has been burned off. Fires have been burning here for several days, and firefighters have been working to stop the blaze from advancing by setting pre-fires and building fire lines to help block the advance of this wildfire. And right now behind me, firefighters will soon start spraying water to keep the cinders from continuing to burn and reigniting any fuel that's actually left behind.
1: This is correspondent Mark Carlson. A new global wealth report shows the U.S. created more new millionaires than any other country last year. That's according to the UBS Global Wealth Report. The U.S. added more than 441,000 new millionaires in 2025. More on all these stories can be found at SRNnews.com.
0: When you wake up in the morning, take time to breathe fresh air. 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Smell some flowers. 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Then, add anything that makes you grateful. God made this day, and that's more than enough reason to rejoice. 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

0: Let's pause now for family prayer time, a moment of reflection on God's Word, and an opportunity to share your prayer requests and have them brought before the Lord with Dr. Dan Rushing, the Dean of Pensacola Theological Seminary.
1: Welcome to Family Prayer Time on this Monday. This is Dan Rushing, greeting you warmly with the grace and peace that comes to us from God our Father and from Jesus Christ our Lord. What a great blessing it is to meet together with you for prayer here as we begin this new week. The Lord taught us through His servant Paul that He has called us to be faithful Christian soldiers. And an important part of that, He said, is that we're praying always with all prayer and supplication in the Spirit. Let's encourage one another toward that as we unite our hearts in prayer today. Our God who calls us to prayer and our God to whom we pray is a God of wonders. In Psalm 77, the psalmist strengthened his faith by remembering this truth, that his God was a God of wonders. Let's join with him in his journey so we can end up where he did, with our faith and our Lord strengthened. To do that, we should notice the two stages of this psalmist's journey. What were they? And every one of us can relate to the journey that the writer of this psalm took. His first stage was this. He faced some struggles. Now, he writes honestly and openly about his trouble and discomfort. He speaks about his sleeplessness and about being overwhelmed. Listen with me from this psalm to some of the pointed questions that he asked. He wrote, "Will the Lord cast off forever? And will he be favorable no more? Is his mercy clean gone forever? Doth his promise fail forevermore? Hath God forgotten to be gracious? Hath he in anger shut up his tender mercies?" So because of some recent circumstances, he struggled with what God was doing and with what God was not doing in his life and in his experience. And these are some heartbreaking questions that he asks, some heart-rending questions. As you noticed, he's posing some questions here about some of the most important issues in all of life. He wondered, had the Lord cast off his people? Was he done showing favor to them? Would he not show mercy and not keep his promises anymore? Would he no longer be gracious and compassionate to them? Now, these are very honest questions, aren't they? You and I have had questions like this about God before. And perhaps you still do today as this week begins. It could be at this very moment that you're facing some similar struggles and you're asking some similar questions. It's important then that we stay with the psalmist on his journey because it's not through yet. So in this first stage, he faced some struggles. But in the second stage of his journey, he found some strength. Well, where did this writer find strength in the midst of his struggles? He discovered renewed strength by reflecting on the Lord's works. We're still in Psalm 77. Listen with me to verses 11 and 12. "I will remember the works of the Lord. Surely I will remember thy wonders of old. I will meditate also of all thy work and talk of thy doings." He recalled to his mind the great things that God had done in the past. He recalled those events that are recorded in Scripture. This is an important reminder for us. Those accounts in Scripture are true history. They're not just intriguing stories, though they are that. You have some of them that are your favorites, as I do. But they're more than that. They're actual historical records of God's dealings. They're designed by Him. They're given by Him so that they will grow our trust in Him. And in these verses that we read here in Psalm 77, the psalmist made the most of these, just like you and I should. So as he reflected on the Lord's works, as he reflected on the Lord's doings and wonders, what did he see? What did he observe? And maybe more importantly or more significantly to us, what will we observe when we do that? What is it that we will see? Well, as he thought about the Lord's works, he did, and we will see God's greatness. We will see God's greatness. Notice this from verse 13. He says, "Thy way, O God, is in the sanctuary. Who is so great a God as our God?" There's another great question that he asks. Obviously, the understood answer is there's no one who is as great as his God. God's greatness is unmatched. When we think about what he's done, we will see his greatness. And as we meditate on his works, we'll not only see God's greatness, but we will also see God's graciousness. Listen now to verse 14 as he continues. "Thou art the God that doest wonders. Thou hast declared thy strength among the people." In performing wonders, God had displayed his great strength among the nations. He had shown himself to them, revealed himself to them, because he wants to be known by them. So we will see, as we ponder God's works, we'll see his greatness. We will see God's graciousness. And as the psalmist did this, he also saw God's goodness, and we will too. Notice verse 15 from this psalm. He says, "Thou hast with thine arm redeemed thy people, the sons of Jacob and Joseph." Oh, how good God is to his people. And he saw that those he'd entered into covenant with, God had redeemed them. He'd redeemed his people. Here he's thinking about the Red Sea and what the Lord did there. He also considered Mount Sinai and how the Lord met with his people there, revealing himself and his good laws to them. He reflected on how the Lord faithfully led his people as a true shepherd. And we'll find strength as we see the Lord's greatness and graciousness and goodness. This is where our strength will be renewed, just like his was. Remembering that God is a God of wonders, a God who does great things. And as we meditate on the Lord, on his words, and on what he's done, we'll find our strength renewed too. Isn't this one of the great benefits of Scripture to our souls? Our strength and hope are revived as we consider the Lord, as we consider his works. As we go to him in prayer today, we want to pray with a listener who's invited us to continue to pray for her and her family, that there'd be restoration within her family. Now, they've seen the Lord do some great things, but there are still some significant needs and areas where they need him to work. Let's pray with them about that. Father, truly you are a God who does wonders. There's no one like you. And please strengthen our faith as we contemplate you and your mighty deeds. We're grateful for the care you have for this family, and we thank you for how you're

The choices you make will need mercy. The heart you own will need love. The future you need will require hope. So many needs and one amazing God. So many missteps and a God who redirects steps. So much unknown and the God who desires to be known. This is the beautiful tangle of God's design for humanity. His mercy arrives to help you gain perspective on your struggle. You can't earn or buy it. Just ask. 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
1: With SRN News, I'm Bob Agnew in Washington. It's been a mixed bag on Wall Street. The Dow Jones Industrial Average has been doing well, but the high-tech NASDAQ taking a pounding so far today. Six candidates in Georgia's 13th congressional district set to compete in a special election to replace late Democratic Representative David Scott, who died back in April.
2: The contest in the heavily Democratic district could have an immediate impact on the balance of power in the U.S. House, where Republicans cling to a thin majority. Under Georgia law, the four Democrats and two Republicans running to succeed Scott will appear on the same ballot, and any of them could secure the seat outright by winning a majority of the special election vote. Otherwise, the top two vote-getters, regardless of party, will advance to an August 25th special runoff election. Democrats Tony Brown and Carlos Moore and Republican Cesar Gonzalez and Faith Park are all on the ballot. Scott's daughter is also running for the seat. Bernie Bennett in Washington.
1: Meanwhile, Maine Democrats have selected their candidate to run against Republican Senator Susan Collins after Graham Plattner stepped aside amid multiple allegations of sexual wrongdoing.
3: Former Maine State Senator Troy Jackson picked over the weekend at a state convention by the Maine Democrat Party to run against Republican Senator Susan Collins. There's just 99 days to go until the midterms. Collins is the only Republican senator up for re-election in a state won by former Vice President Kamala Harris.
1: And that is, of course, spotted Laura Winters reporting. Israel's Benjamin Netanyahu says that New York Mayor Zohran Mamdani is fomenting hate because of calling the prime minister a war criminal who should be arrested when he pays a visit to the city later this year. Speaking on the Fox News channel, Netanyahu said he intends to attend that United Nations General Assembly gathering of world leaders in September, despite an earlier threat by Mamdani to execute the arrest warrant that came from the International Criminal Court. Netanyahu dismissed the ICC charges as bogus. This is SRN News. A new report on young adults and faith. Here's correspondent Michael Harrington.
4: It comes from the Church of England, and it reports that millennials and members of Generation Z often get interested in Christianity through social media and other online content. But the study also finds that it takes a personal encounter for a young adult to take the next step and accept Christ. Church officials say this shows how important personal evangelism continues to be, even in the age of the Internet. Michael Harrington reporting.
1: The political calculus on abortion is changing in the wake of Roe v. Wade's repeal. Researchers at Hartwick College conclude that one of the most striking changes concerns who cares most about the issue of abortion. For decades, the issue was a higher priority for Republicans and those identifying as pro-life. That dynamic has flipped now with Democrats and Americans who support abortion now more likely than Republicans to say the procedure is a top political issue. This is SRN News. A college general manager has been placed on administrative leave.
5: North Carolina football general manager Mike Lombardi has been placed on administrative leave. The school has not provided any details as to why. Lombardi joined North Carolina football coach Bill Belichick in making the move from the NFL to college when the school hired Belichick in December 2024. A few months later, Lombardi said the goal was to run the North Carolina program similar to an NFL team, saying the Tar Heels considered themselves the 33rd NFL team. North Carolina went just 4-8 in Belichick's first season. The Tar Heels open his second season against TCU in Dublin, Ireland on August 29th. I'm Mike Hempen.
1: The school had hired Belichick to jolt a football program that had largely been an Atlantic Coast Conference also ran while making periodic but unsustained climbs into national prominence. More details at SRNNews.com.

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1: The Lord is my strength and my shield. My heart trusted in Him, and I am helped. Therefore, my heart greatly rejoiceth, and with my song will I praise Him.
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1: When you read the names in Exodus 6, you quickly discover that Moses' family was far from perfect. Their history included failure, conflict, and weakness. Yet this is the family through which God raised up Israel's deliverer. That should encourage every one of us. God has never required a perfect background before calling someone into His service. He delights in redeeming imperfect stories. Perhaps you wish your family history looked different. Remember this: God is not limited by where you came from. He's far more interested in where He's taking you. His grace has always been greater than our genealogy.
0: Thanks for taking a moment in the Word. 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

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His promises are the anchor that holds. 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
1: Tasting tasteless water? 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Well, one study suggests we can sense a sixth taste, tasteless water. The study on mice found that sour taste receptors can also taste water and help mice figure out what's water and what isn't. Well, these receptors also help tell the brain when the mouse's thirst is quenched. This study hasn't been replicated in humans yet, but it seems likely that it could be. 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
1: With SRN News, I'm Bob Agnew in Washington. Mediators have made progress in their efforts to bring the U.S. and Iran back into negotiations and prevent an all-out war in the Middle East. But scattered attacks by armed groups across the region underscored the lingering tensions. Neither the U.S. nor Iran have claimed any strikes for 3 days now. Police search for a second suspect today in a gunfire eruption at a crowded food festival beneath Seattle's Space Needle yesterday.
2: I realized it was semi-automatic, probably it sounded like a switch. I looked to my left, I saw at least one individual with a switch, semi-automatic. I saw another one that was two. That's when I heard over that those shots fired. That's when I took off around the corner.
1: In Plymouth, Massachusetts, trial begins for a woman who claims postpartum psychosis drove her to kill her three children. District Attorney Shannon Buckingham says Lindsay Clancy knew what she was doing.
3: They were strangled, deliberately and meticulously killed by this defendant on January 24th of 2023.
1: And again, police searching for another suspect in Seattle after that deadly shooting yesterday. Among those who were injured there, an infant. French President Emmanuel Macron and officials discussing the wildfires crisis in France.
4: Emmanuel Macron and senior officials are focusing on the monster uncontrolled wildfires that have forced more than 250,000 people to flee their homes amid a first glimmer of hope that the spread of the largest blaze may have slowed. In the Gironde region of southwest France, where flames have burned an area four times the size of Paris, the prefecture said the situation overnight had remained globally stable, a change from successive days where the giant blaze raging since last week had edged closer to the wine region city of Bordeaux. I'm Charles de Ledesma.
1: On Wall Street right now, the Dow is up by 247 points, the NASDAQ off by about 30. This is SRN News. The White House throwing its support behind a WNBA player under fire for her stance when it comes to the LGBT agenda.
5: The Trump administration is cheering Sophie Cunningham for her opposition to men being allowed to play sports against women. The guard for the Indiana Fever is taking a lot of criticism from LGBT groups for her support of bans on males joining female teams. In an interview with ESPN, Cunningham says, quote, "I want to protect young girls in the locker room and young girls in sport who shouldn't have to go against biological men." Michael Harrington reporting.
1: Adolf Hitler's birthplace in Austria has been transformed into a police station in an effort to destroy the building's appeal as a site of pilgrimage for some people who glorify the Nazi dictator. A memorial stone is set to remain in place outside the house with the inscription, "For freedom, democracy, and liberty, never again fascism." This is SRN News. Hardworking taxpayers continue to vote with their feet.
6: Analysis from Unleash Prosperity says Americans continue relocating across state lines, shifting both population and income. The report lists Florida and Texas as the biggest net gainers of residents, while New York and California saw the largest population losses. Researchers say migration patterns can affect state economies by moving consumer spending, workers, and tax revenue from one state to another. Ken Lorman reporting.
1: A new report may explain why some leftist relatives are cutting ties with family members. A Wall Street Journal investigation says self-care advice is replacing reconciliation efforts. About 25% of Americans say they're estranged from a close relative. Surveys suggest a third of the estranged parents blame their adult child's therapist. More on these stories can be found at srnnews.com.

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2: Jews for Jesus seeks justice in defamation case. This is Matt Staver with Freedom's Call. Liberty Counsel filed a petition asking the California Supreme Court to stop a frivolous defamation case against the nonprofit outreach ministry Jews for Jesus. An alleged Orthodox Jewish teacher named Ariel Amate claims the ministry defamed him by posting a royalty-free stock photo on its Facebook page. Yet the face was intentionally blurred and included a fictitious caption. But Amate insists the photo associated him with their Christian outreach ministry and caused his employer to terminate him from his dream teaching job. Jews for Jesus argues the case should be dismissed under California's anti-SLAPP law, where lawsuits cannot be used to intimidate or silence others from exercising their First Amendment rights. These baseless claims need to be reconsidered, dismissed, and Amate held responsible for this frivolous lawsuit. Stay informed at Liberty Counsel's website, lc.org.

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1: With a Wall Street Business Report, I'm Bob Agnew. President Trump paid a visit to Michigan to promote his administration's manufacturing and economic agenda at the General Motors Milford Proving Ground.
2: It's amazing what tariffs will do for General Motors and what the election has done. They're doing great. General Motors is doing fantastically, the best year they've ever had. And I won't get into it, but there's a reason. We've been very good to General Motors.
1: His trip comes amid a highly anticipated primary election and intensifying trade tensions with Canada. Shares of the Chinese memory chipmaker CXMT have soared as the company began trading in Shanghai in what was mainland China's biggest IPO in recent years. CXMT raised at least $8.6 billion with the IPO. A mixed bag on Wall Street. The Dow closed up 262 points. The closing bell. For the Wall Street Business Report, I'm Bob Agnew.
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1: With SRN News, I'm Keith Peters in Washington. Mediators have made progress in efforts to bring the United States and Iran back to negotiations and prevent an all-out war in the Middle East. President Trump says Iran asked for more talks with the U.S.
2: Their people said, please don't drop, don't shoot last night, the night before, two nights. Don't do it. You know, we're having good talks. So we'll see what happens. I think there's a good chance that something could happen. And if it does, good. If it doesn't, we go back to doing what we were doing 2 days ago.
1: The U.S. has paused attacks after targeting Iranian areas in response to Iran firing at ships in the Strait of Hormuz. A fatality at the Berlin Pride Festival leaves locals and visitors wondering how the city will recover.
3: Hundreds of thousands had come to Berlin Pride to celebrate on Saturday, though it's unclear how many were still at the festival by late evening. According to police, a white van drove into the Tiergarten Park around 10 p.m. and hit several people before colliding with a tree. Police say a woman was killed. On Monday, mourners bring flowers at a memorial at the Brandenburg Gate. One person died as a result of the Pride event. The attack did not occur at the festival, but along its route at the closing party, the van drove into a crowd that was likely a mix of festival goers and other locals or visitors. I'm Charles Villadesma.
1: Seattle's mayor says a 15-year-old has been arrested after a shootout that killed three people and left at least four others injured at a food festival near Seattle's Space Needle. The teen was being held in juvenile detention for investigation of firearms violations and first-degree assault. Authorities said Monday they're still looking for a second suspect, but that they could not rule out whether that individual was among those killed. On Wall Street, the Dow by 262 points, the Nasdaq dropped 43. This is SRN News. The State Department promotes life.
4: One of the first tasks Secretary Marco Rubio says has been assigned to him by President Trump is eliminating all U.S. aid dollars going to any foreign organization or group that promotes abortion. Rubio has announced sweeping restrictions on funding for overseas abortion NGOs, which will impact up to $30 billion in aid. These new restrictions build on the work that American pro-life groups have been doing for years in Africa. Michael Harrington reporting.
1: Church groups in Cuba have begun distributing hundreds of boxes of humanitarian aid from the U.S. in two towns near the capital. The aid is being handed out in this way because the Trump administration does not trust the communist government to do the job. Church officials say the food and hygiene kits will be distributed to the most vulnerable Cuban families first. The boxes contain enough food to meet a family's needs for 10 days. This is SRN News. A new global wealth report shows the United States created more new millionaires than any other country last year. More from correspondent Ken Lorman.
5: According to the UBS Global Wealth Report 2026, the U.S. added more than 441,000 new millionaires in 2025, nearly half of all newly created millionaires worldwide. The United Kingdom was a distant second with 43,000, followed by France. The report highlights continued growth in American wealth creation despite ongoing economic challenges. Ken Lorman reporting.
1: A new platform from the Democratic Socialists of America is sparking attacks. The DSA's Workers Deserve More program proposes sweeping changes like abolishing the Senate and allowing all permanent U.S. residents to vote. More details at SRNnews.com. From Washington, I'm Keith Peters reporting.

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You're joining us on Rejoice Radio as we're into our first hour together on Drive Time. It's the first of 2 hours of music and programs that will help you to transition from your workday into your Monday evening with a helpful reminder here and there as you look forward to some rest this evening that lasting and peaceful rest is only available when you come to Jesus Christ. In Matthew chapter 11 and verse 28, we read his invitation to you and I, "Come unto me, all ye that labor and are heavy laden, and I will give you rest."

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Singing of Morning Mercies, a reminder of one of the greatest passages in God's Word, the Bible. It is of the Lord's mercies that we are not consumed, because His compassions fail not. They are new every morning. Great is Thy faithfulness. I was reminded recently of the importance of getting the day off to a good start, and that the best time to have your time of prayer and Bible reading is in the morning, when the day is still fresh and you still have your whole day in front of you. But what if you didn't get your morning this day, or any day, off to the best start spiritually? You didn't begin your day with prayer. You didn't spend time in God's Word. Well, I also think that, kind of like an exercise routine, which I believe is best in the morning, but on those days when I'm unable to put in a little bit of work in the morning, guess what? There's still time in the afternoon, and it's just as beneficial. So in the same way, if you didn't start your day with God, let's purpose to finish our day with God. Let's purpose to finish well on this Monday afternoon as the music of Drive Time continues.

0: And yeah. You know, straight out of James 1:19, be quick to listen, slow to speak, slow to anger.
1: Erin Smalley on Focus on the Family Minute about not reacting in your marriage, even when your spouse does something that really bugs you.
0: And with that open heart, recognizing we're teammates, we're on the same team, we can establish this dialogue and work towards repair together. And so humble ourselves, establish the dialogue, but then simply leaning in and caring about how is your spouse feeling. So often we go logic and we want to, you know, nope, that didn't happen, or it happened this way, or it didn't happen, versus just sitting and listening, like, what are they feeling? And being curious about what happened for them. What was that like for them?
1: More tips from Erin Smalley and her husband Greg on resolving marital conflict at familyminute.org.

sharing joy for your journey on a Monday afternoon as we enjoy the music of Drive Time. And we pause for just a moment for this thought from John Bunyan. In prayer, it is better to have a heart without words than words without a heart.

0: Let God's word touch your heart today.
1: God was, and he's interested in the details of the lives of his people. There's no detail that's too minute to escape his interest and concern. Someone said to the late Dr. G. Campbell Morgan years ago, "Do you think we ought to pray about the little things in our lives?" And Dr. Morgan, in his characteristic manner, said, "Madam, can you mention anything in your life that's big to God?" You and I can divide in our lives big problems, little problems. Your problems and my problems are not divided that way before God. They're just little problems. And he wants us to bring everything to him in prayer. Worry about nothing. Pray about everything.
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But you know, that last song on Drive Time made me think a bit differently, and that is that what we do here is more than just to get you home safely and in the right frame of mind and spirit, but also like a bus driver, but on a tour bus, who has a microphone talking to you throughout the trip, pointing out important sites, locations, and venues along the way. Well, in the same way, the music of Drive Time perhaps helps to open the eyes of your heart, helps you to see things you might have missed without the gentle prodding of the message in the songs and programs. Helping you to see Jesus, to see the hand of God in the world all around you and in your life today, helping to open the eyes of your heart. 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
1: With SRN News, I'm Keith Peters in Washington. A new report may explain why leftist relatives are cutting ties with conservatives, even with parents. Correspondent Ron Taylor reports.
2: A Wall Street Journal investigation says self-care advice is replacing reconciliation efforts, and critics argue the trend is spreading faster than the evidence, especially online. Here's what's at stake. About 25% of Americans say they're estranged from a close relative, and surveys suggest a third of estranged parents blame their adult child's therapist. While cutting contact may bring short-term relief, research links it to higher rates of chronic depression, an outcome experts call tragic, not typical. Ron Taylor reporting.
1: Ukrainian President Volodymyr Zelensky and new UK Prime Minister Andy Burnham met Monday at a British naval base and discussed joint drone projects and Ukraine's urgent need for ballistic missile interceptors to counter Russian attacks. Zelensky says Ukraine-UK relations remain strong in the face of global challenges.
3: Our relationship with the UK is stronger than ever, and I thank Andy for his commitment to this partnership and for giving so much attention to defense and to our security.
1: Zelensky's visit was the first by a foreign leader since Burnham took office a week ago, and the prime minister said it signaled the UK's unwavering support for Kyiv to defend itself against Russia's four-year-old full-scale invasion. A tornado has swept through Wisconsin, damaging homes, downing trees, and knocking out power to thousands of people. The National Weather Service confirmed a tornado in Winnebago County, about 90 miles northwest of Milwaukee. On Wall Street, the Dow up by 262 points, the Nasdaq dropped 43. This is SRN News. A Trump administration nominee talks abortion.
4: Dr. Erica Schwartz is the president's selection to head the Centers for Disease Control. And during confirmation hearings this month, she said it's important for the agency to get accurate and exhaustive data on abortion. Asked by Missouri Republican Senator Josh Hawley about CDC data shortfalls, Dr. Schwartz said, quote, "Senator, you have my commitment. Abortion surveillance is an absolutely critical component of what the agency is currently doing." Michael Harrington reporting.
1: Pastor Ezra Jin says he will be working to help free 8 Zion church members and other Christians detained in China. The communist government freed Jin this month, sending him to the U.S. at the request of President Trump. He was detained for operating a private church. The pastor founded Zion Church in 2007, and it grew into one of the most influential independent congregations in China. This is SRN News. Here's the Wall Street Business Report.
5: President Trump paid a visit to Michigan to promote his administration's manufacturing and economic agenda at the General Motors Milford Proving Ground.
6: It's amazing what tariffs will do for General Motors and what the election has done. They're doing great. General Motors is doing fantastically, the best year they've ever had. And I won't get into it, but there's a reason. We've been very good to General Motors.
5: His trip comes amid a highly anticipated primary election and intensifying trade tensions with Canada. Shares of the Chinese memory chipmaker CXMT have soared as the company began trading in Shanghai in what was mainland China's biggest IPO in recent years. CXMT raised at least $8.6 billion with the IPO. A mixed bag on Wall Street. The Dow closed up 262 points. The closing bell. For the Wall Street Business Report, I'm Bob Agnew.
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A brand new hour of music is underway for your Monday, July 27th here on Rejoice Radio. Have you ever stopped to think about how fast and how much has changed over the years? I rode in the car of a coworker recently, and it was a new car. And it had one of those screens in the center and in the front of the car there, you know, that you can see your phone and the weather and the maps. But this screen actually continued from the center of the car all the way to the left, all the way in front of the driver. The speedometer and odometer were all digital, and they were all part of this one big screen in front of the steering wheel. Now, driving in my truck that's just a bit older, let's just say that all the displays aren't quite as futuristic looking. Well, the same goes for so much else around us. The computers we use, the TVs we watch, even the radios we listen to, the phones we communicate with. 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

0: Back to Genesis with Dr. John Morris, scientist and creation seminar speaker with the Institute for Creation Research. Dr. Morris, do creationists sometimes use bogus arguments for creation?
1: Unfortunately, they do, Chris. Some favorite arguments that sound so good really aren't well established. Thankfully, there is plenty of good evidence that creationists can use. One example of an outdated argument is the possible human footprints found in the same strata as dinosaur footprints in Texas. Now, I was one of the original developers of this theory and published the authoritative book on it. But the more research we did, the more we saw problems. So I removed my book from the market and we no longer use that claim. I feel it's too ambiguous to use. Now, others still do use that argument, and while I don't oppose them, I do encourage them to use the better evidence. True evidence for creation is strong and convincing, especially as we use that back to Genesis perspective.
2: This is Chris O'Brien. Thanks for going back to Genesis.

Not long ago, I was on a group chat with my kids who are all grown, all out of the house, all scattered across the country and even around the world. And multiple times, one of their texts or comments in the conversation made me laugh. You know, I'm thankful that even though we can't always be together, we can still communicate, even if it's just via text, on a quite regular basis. And I'm thankful that we are also able to laugh together, whether it's virtually over the phone or when we're actually all in the same room. I never know which one of them is going to say the next witty thing that's going to make me laugh out loud. Those thoughts come to mind as I'm reminded of something Dr. Adrian Rogers recently shared on the short program Profound Truth, which airs right here on Rejoice Radio. He said that a vegetable plate is better than a steak dinner if you have joy and laughter around the table. I'm reminded of Proverbs 17 and verse 1, which says that better is a dry morsel with quietness than a house full of feasting with strife. What's more important to you, riches and wealth and things, or peace, friendship, love, and laughter? Dr. Rogers concluded his program by saying that a good sense of humor is one of the highest signs of intelligence, and that really stuck out to me. He also said that laughter lubricates the home, and we should let our home ring with laughter. As you think about that a bit more, keep listening for today's Profound Truth with Dr. Rogers, coming your way at the bottom of the hour here on Drive Time.

0: Romans 3 verse 22 says that we are justified freely by His grace. We're justified freely by His grace. The only way that anybody has ever been saved in the history of the world is by grace. God only has one plan of salvation from beginning to end, and that is grace. What is grace? That means that God just saves us apart from any works of our own, by any good deeds. You're not saved by keeping the Ten Commandments. You're not saved by giving your money. You're not saved by the sweat of your brow, but by the grace of Almighty God. Grace, G-R-A-C-E, just simply means God's riches at Christ's expense. It's by grace, folks, that you're saved. By grace. But now wait a minute. By grace, through faith. You have got to get on board the good ship Grace. If you don't get on board, you're going down.
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In the New Testament, Paul advised Timothy that bodily exercise profiteth little, but godliness is profitable unto all things, having promise of the life that now is, and of that which is to come. Now, those words of Paul aren't telling us that bodily exercise just profits a little, so there's no need to do it. No, what he's saying is that we need to be exercising our physical bodies, but it is much more important to exercise our spiritual life. Would you be surprised to learn that even John Wesley, the renowned pastor and evangelist and the founder of the Methodist Church, put the truth of 1 Timothy 4 and verse 8 to practice? Wesley valued exercise. He actually designed a chamber horse, which was this towering chair with tall coils and springs, and it allowed him to bounce up and down, hair flying, until his heart was racing. But the most important exercise that he did was done in his prayer closet, with its small table, tall window, and open Bible. It was here that he stayed spiritually fit, and his closeness with God followed him to his deathbed. His last words perhaps might be the best of all when he said, "God is with us." It's a reminder of the importance of both physical and spiritual exercise, and it's taken from an excerpt from On This Day by Rob Morgan, as the music of Drive Time for your Monday continues.

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1: If there is one word that characterizes the period between 15 and 24 months of age, it is no. No, he doesn't want to eat his cereal. No, she doesn't want to take her bath. And you can be sure, no, he doesn't want to go to bed any time at all. Perhaps the most frustrating aspect of the terrible twos is the tendency kids have to spill things, to fall off things, to flush things. The picture sounds bleak, and admittedly there are moments when a little toddler can wreak havoc on a home. However, even with all its struggles, there is no more thrilling time of life than this period of dynamic blossoming and budding independence, and it passes by all too quickly. There are many parents of older children today who would give all that they own to relive those bubbly days with their toddlers.
0: For more information, visit drdobsonminute.org.

As we close out drive time for this Monday, the 27th of July, I share a story that I shared years ago here on Drive Time, originally from reviveourhearts.com. Many years ago, a man was court-martialed for being a discourager. You heard that right. During the Boer War in South Africa from 1899 to 1902 and the Siege of Ladysmith, the outcome was hanging in the balance. And there was this civilian who was walking up and down the lines speaking discouraging words to the men on duty. He didn't do anything physical. He didn't strike or shoot or stab one person. But yet it was still judged a crime to speak disheartening words at a time like that. And he was actually sentenced to a year in prison. Now today, it may not be illegal to be a discourager, but it is definitely a sin. Being an encourager may not come naturally for us, but we're commanded to do so anyway. In Hebrews 3 and verse 13, we read that we're to exhort one another daily. Now, one definition of this is an urging done by someone close beside. Think of those in a race and someone else who comes alongside them in that race to run beside them, and their sole purpose as they run together is to cheer them on, to verbally push them to run faster, harder, to not give up. Every one of us needs people to exhort us, to encourage us. Sometimes we need it more than other times, but need it, we do. So as you head into this Monday evening, are you an encourager, or should you be brought to trial for being a discourager? The choice is up to you. Thanks so much for listening to Drive Time. Coming your way here on Rejoice Radio. Oh.

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1: With SRN News, I'm Keith Peters in Washington. President Trump says the Senate should skip its August break and focus on passing a voting bill.
2: The SAVE Act has to be done. They shouldn't leave town. I'm not going to stop them from doing it, but they should get the SAVE Act done. If they don't get it done, it's going to be a very bad thing for the party.
1: Senate Majority Leader John Thune said he would also like to see the SAVE Act passed, but it has not had enough support.
3: We voted on it 2, 3, 4, 5 times already. We had it up on the floor for an extended period of time. So, but I'm still showing how this ends. What's the picture of victory at the end?
1: But a small but vocal group of Republicans have joined Trump's call. Utah Senator Mike Lee escalated his pressure last week, saying it could affect leadership support after November. Shots have been fired at the U.S. consulate in Toronto, Canada.
4: No reports of injury, but police found a single shell casing and damage to the building's facade. A high-speed chase followed, and the town's deputy police chief is vowing to bring those responsible to justice. The consulate was previously targeted in March, leading to arrests. Authorities are investigating possible links to gun-for-hire networks, which have also targeted synagogues and Jewish-owned bakeries in the city. I'm Lisa Dwyer.
1: A federal judge tossed out a lawsuit Monday from an interfaith group that challenged the legitimacy of President Trump's Religious Liberty Commission, dismissing claims that its overwhelmingly conservative Christian makeup lacked a legally required balance of viewpoints. Judge John P. Cronin said that although a federal law requires that advisory commissions have a balance of viewpoints, it didn't specify how this should be done. On Wall Street, the Dow by 262 points. This is SRN News. A new report on young adults and faith.
5: It comes from the Church of England, and it reports that millennials and members of Generation Z often get interested in Christianity through social media and other online content. But the study also finds that it takes a personal encounter for a young adult to take the next step and accept Christ. Church officials say this shows how important personal evangelism continues to be, even in the age of the Internet. Michael Harrington reporting.
1: The political calculus on abortion is changing in the wake of Roe v. Wade's repeal. Researchers at Hartwick College conclude that one of the most striking changes concerns who cares most about abortion. For decades, the issue was a higher priority for Republicans and those identifying as pro-life. That dynamic has flipped, with Democrats and Americans who support abortion now more likely than Republicans to say the procedure is a top political issue shaping their vote. This is SRN News. Communist China is striving to become a major global player in the burgeoning field of artificial intelligence.
6: Shares of Chinese memory chip maker CXMT have soared as the company started trading in Shanghai, in mainland China's biggest IPO in recent years. CXMT raised at least $8.6 billion. The company makes chips used in areas including AI servers and consumer electronics like smartphones. Although it still trails giants like SK Hynix and Micron, CXMT is playing a crucial role in China's AI push. Rich Thomason reporting.
1: Philippine President Ferdinand Marcos Jr. has denounced China in a veiled rebuke in his State of the Nation speech. He vowed on Monday that his government will defend a 2016 arbitration ruling that invalidated Beijing's expansive claims in the disputed South China Sea. More details at srnnews.com. From Washington, I'm Keith Peters.
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7: The Lord is my strength and my shield. 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
8: We invite you to join us for Rejoice in the Lord Daily as we discover real answers to life's most pressing questions. Today, Pastor Redland continues his series on the book of Romans, and we're in the section entitled The Dark Backdrop of Sin. 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
9: He was 16 years of age when he broke onto a scene with quite a force. He is the first who won all four of the major competitions in men's tennis. He did so on four different courts, three different surfaces, and he stood out. I mean, he starts at 16. By the time he was 18, he's dominating the circuit. John McEnroe, one of the historic great tennis players, said that Andre Agassi had the most powerful forehand in all of men's tennis. So Agassi breaks onto this tennis scene, age 16. By 18, 19, he's dominating. And he does so with this persona that is kind of this rebel on the court. And some advertising agencies picked up on that. So Canon, the camera maker, had a camera that was called the Rebel. I think Canon still makes the Rebel camera. Back then, I'm certain it used film, you know, that you actually had to develop. But that was back in the day. And so Andre Agassi does the commercial for the Rebel, a 35-millimeter camera. The whole commercial, 30 seconds of the commercial, is all about these images. And Agassi fits the bill. I mean, he's this rebel. He's this cool 19-year-old. And they said, okay, while you're filming this, they do all these different shots. But the final shot of Agassi is him, 19 years of age. He gets out of this white Lamborghini. And he comes out and he lowers his glasses. And then he says to the camera, image is everything. And that commercial became not only famous, but somewhat infamous. And Agassi was all about the image. In fact, if you remember early, you know, Agassi images, you know it's quite different than the latter Agassi images. When Agassi began, he had this really full head of hair. And it was really interesting because it was really thick on top and then it was long on the sides. And it was, I mean, it was like his trademark. It was almost lion-like, this mane that just, you know, surrounds his head. So Agassi's got this full head of hair. Well, what came to be revealed later, in fact, he wrote about it in his autobiography. At 19, he began to go bald, okay? Well, this is a big deal for a guy whose image is everything. So Agassi actually wore a wig for a lot of his tennis career. So he has this headband that he always wore. It kept the wig secure. And Agassi says in his autobiography, he was beaten in the final round of the French Open. And he was beaten because he even wrote his brother earlier. He says, I'm worried because my wig is actually, there's some problems with it. It was falling apart. Can you imagine if it falls off in the middle of a good shot and then his hair goes one way and... Agassi is really bothered about this, and he's thinking about it the entire match. And he said, I lost the match because I couldn't focus on what I'm supposed to be doing. I was so concerned about my image. Well, not long thereafter, Agassi comes out, and he shaved his head, completely shaves his head. So he went from bushy to bald, and he does so, and he says, while he's communicating this, again, it was in an article that I read, but from his autobiography, that it was liberating. He said, I never felt such personal freedom when I stopped trying to maintain an image. Image can be a heavy thing to carry. That I have to be this. I have to portray this. I have to communicate this. Everybody assumes I am this. And what a burden for a person to carry. Let me ask you, is image really everything? According to the religion of the Jews, image really was everything. It didn't matter so much what a person was, so long as they had the externals checked. As long as all of those things that portrayed them as something that they were supposed to be, So long as all of that's taken care of, as far as the Jews' religion was concerned, image was everything. The Pharisees had become so obsessed with the rule of law that to them, image was everything, and they would do anything to protect the image. The Torah, this is the law, the books of Moses that were given. The Torah, God gave his people laws. Some of those laws were picture laws. They were these ordinances. They helped to communicate something that God was going to do in the person of Jesus Christ. Some of those laws were moral laws. We're more familiar with those moral laws when they were codified in what we refer to as the Ten Commandments. But the Jewish religion began to take the Torah and just surround it with additional laws. Now, the laws that God gave, they were prolific. God gave the Jews all of these remembrances for him, 613 in all in the Torah. But then the religion of the Jews takes the Torah and they create what's referred to as the Mishnah. Now, the Mishnah is this attempt to systematize the law. Okay, so God gave the law. Here's how we're going to organize, and here's how you're going to live the law. It was their attempt to, in a sense, say, here's our stamp on God's stamp. They're trying to systematize God's system. The Pharisees became obsessed with their own laws. Their image, if you will, was more important than God's. They added rule upon rule in an attempt to protect the rule. Not everybody in here would remember this, but how many of you remember back when they used to make these custom clear plastic covers for your furniture? How many of you remember those? How many of you are glad they're not still a thing? Okay. They were really uncomfortable, okay? So you'd sit down on this clear plastic cover that was made for, you know, for your furniture. Well, it wasn't comfortable. It wasn't actually very good looking, but it was an attempt, and it's okay. Listen, if you still do that, it's okay. You can protect that which is yours. But you know what the Pharisees started to do? They started to become obsessed with the cover, not the thing the cover was protecting. And then, because they're so consumed with the cover, they actually made covers for the cover. And then they got obsessed with the cover for the cover. So they made a cover for the cover for the cover. And then they made a cover. Well, you get the idea. Okay, they kept covering. So they're layering all of these things because it became more important than the very thing they were attempting to protect. Even today, the religion of the Jews today continues to add layers, covers, so to speak, to protect the thing that they have almost lost in the covering. They made rules, and lots of them, rules about how much you could lift to your mouth on the Sabbath. They didn't want to break the rule of work, how much you could swallow at a time on the Sabbath. Even today, rules are being added. Some very orthodox Jews say you can't take a plug and plug it into a light socket because that is work. Now, here's what you can do. You can hold the plug next to the socket. And I'm not joking about this. You can hold the plug next to the socket. You just can't push it in with your hand. Now, you can hold it there with one hand and you can kind of lean on it with your elbow. You can put it there. You can kind of lean on it with your back. You can even, now they codify this, you can take the plug. Don't push it in with your hand, but you can push it in with your forehead. Just don't work with your fingers on the Sabbath day. Rule upon rule, layer upon layer, because to them, image is everything. Even so far back or so recent as 2020, The rabbis, the scribes, add an additional layer. They said you can't walk into a building where they're actually doing temperature scanning because now there's some transfer of heat, and this then is codified in our law's work, and additionally, it's going to have something that is read out on a monitor, and that is writing on the Sabbath day. All of these, again, to protect the image that is more important than the person they are to represent. Let's take a look at what may be one of the most vehemently held signs of the religion of the Jews. Your Bibles are open right now to Romans chapter 2. Let's begin reading in verse 28. Romans 2, verse 28, "For he is not a Jew, which is one outwardly," that is image. Now let me read that again because this is very important. "For he is not a Jew, which is one outwardly, neither is that circumcision which is outward in the flesh, but he is a Jew, which is one inwardly. And circumcision is that of the heart, in the spirit, and not in the letter, whose praise is not of men, but of God." Paul talks about something that is far more important than an external sign. The Apostle Paul is going straight to what we refer to as the heart of the matter. Paul does this, obviously, throughout his writings, but it's not unique to him. This thought is not isolated to the New Testament. In fact, in the book of Deuteronomy, chapter 10, listen to verse number 16. God tells his people to circumcise, listen, your heart, and be no more stiff-necked. He said, there is something that has to be taken away from the callousness of your own hearts. Then in his farewell address, Moses, speaking to the people, says again, "And the Lord thy God will circumcise thine heart and the heart of thy seed to love the Lord thy God with all thine heart and with all thy soul, that thou mayest live." Later, the prophets do the same thing. We're trying to understand this is not something that's unique to Paul. This is all through Scripture. This has always been God's plan, not just the external sign, not just the image that we're trying to portray. Ezekiel 44, verse number 9, thus says,

0: The tendency of mankind to trust in ritual rather than reality has always been a challenge. We often live on the surface and neglect the deeper matters of the heart. As we conclude chapter 2 in Romans, starting to wrap up this dark backdrop of sin, God begins to show us this means by which there is no intrinsic power, no individual protection in the outward signs. But we also see there is no impossible person to whom the gospel, the good news of Jesus Christ, cannot reach.
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sometimes all it takes is one well-placed strike, and life can crumble. But what might feel like a pile of useless debris can be a quarry to build something greater. In the hands of the master builder, rough stone can become a delicate, deliberate mosaic of meaning and purpose. So life isn't always what it's cracked up to be, but beauty can come from the broken pieces. 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

it being cautious, being concerned, or being situationally aware of bad things that could happen, and it'll still be something God calls fear and anxiety. 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